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3: Fox News, I'm John Saucy, a Marine veteran and Massachusetts teacher Robert Gilman returning back to the U.S. after spending 4 years behind bars in Russia. Senator Ed Markey telling reporters Gilman will be flown out for medical treatment after suffering years of abuse that left him near death.
4: He will be given that treatment at a military hospital in Texas.
3: President Trump says no one is exchanged in return for Gilman. The Trump administration pausing funding for the Los Angeles Homeless Services Authority in June, pulling $240 billion over allegations of fraud and mismanagement. Secretary of Housing and Urban Development Scott Turner says funding doubled over the years, but homelessness tripled.
5: The L.A. Continuum of Care, led by LASA, had received $1 billion in taxpayer dollars over the last 5 years. That's $1 billion. Dollars over the last 5 years with no accountability and zero results.
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7: Hello, Mark. Thank you for taking my call.
0: You got it.
7: I was told to be a bit concise and not long-winded.
0: By the way, that's always good advice in life.
7: Yes, sir. Yes, sir. When you were probably working with the Reagan administration in the early 80s, I'd lived in this area where you may know, it was called the Rust Belt. Millions of us were losing jobs. And we had 35 and 40% unemployment. It created all kinds of other problems. Families got broke up. A lot of people moved away.
0: That's why Reagan got elected, because for the first 2 years, inflation was through the roof. The nation was deindustrializing. And that's why Reagan won, among other reasons, in a landslide, including in Pennsylvania.
7: You know, that probably is very true. I remember the Carter years. We had high inflation. I remember the Teamsters shutting the highways down in 76 because of the way gasoline was jumping up.
0: In fact, the Teamsters endorsed Reagan twice.
7: Well, they may have.
0: No, I know they did.
7: I believe you. I learned from you. That's why I'm listening to you after all these years, Mark. I don't always see eye to eye because I've seen the bottom of the ladder a lot, and I've watched men.
0: By the way, how do you know I haven't?
7: I don't know. I don't know. I have heard you mention some things about what you have done, but no, I don't know that.
0: I was unemployed for 13 months. I ran out of unemployment compensation quickly. It didn't even cover my mortgage. I went through my IRA. I ran out of that. Almost lost the home. I got another loan on the home. And this went on for 13 months. And I said to myself, you know what I said to myself, Bill? I'm never going to be in this position again. I'm never going to work for anybody again. Now, I work for people now, but what I meant by that is I'm never going to have a job where I have to rely on somebody else to be successful, because I can't put myself and my family through this again. Now, I worked hard and so forth and so on, and everybody can't do what I do, but I just want to make it clear, I have been there. You go ahead.
7: Okay, well, thank you for that. I remember you discussing that before now, and but, you know, and millions of us have been through it, Mark. You know, the world changed. We went from a industrial-based society to a service and information society. And technology changes things. Robotics, machinery changes things.
0: That's all true.
7: Yes. But most of us, I'll usually loosely use the word working class, because we do have upward mobility, and that's one of the greatnesses of our country. We've lost ground. I believe, you know, there's people, Pennsylvania's minimum wage now is still less than I made almost 50 years ago.
0: What is the minimum wage? I don't even know.
7: I think it's still only $7.50 in PA.
0: Mm-hmm.
7: And most
0: well, who wants to work for the minimum wage? I never did. Well, I did, but I never wanted to.
7: Yes, sir. Nobody does.
0: Right.
7: So
0: the minimum wage was actually intended for people just breaking into employment. It wasn't intended as a wage for people who work 20 years and so forth and so on. It was never intended. It was intended that people who work at a job or in an industry for 20 years work their way up the ladder, or they go somewhere else.
7: Yes, sir. You're correct about that. But unfortunately, the way our world has changed is people get stuck in that route where their wages have stagnated.
0: Where are we going with this? Help me out.
7: Well, you know, you mention very often about billionaires, and I kind of see capitalism as a form of redistribution of wealth too.
0: Of course, it is.
7: It's going. You know, I can't say
0: capitalism is a voluntary redistribution. Where'd you eat this morning?
7: Well,
0: where did you eat
7: the sandwich? And I had some pork.
0: Okay, so you went to the grocery store and you bought some food, right?
7: Yes, sir.
0: And you ate at home.
7: Yes.
0: Okay, when you bought that food, you were redistributing wealth. You were giving somebody money in order to get that food and to go home and make it. So, of course, all economic systems are redistribution of wealth. The difference is who redistributes it and how it's determined.
7: Yes.
0: Right?
7: And yes. And once again, I can do nothing but agree with you. But
0: all right.
7: There comes a point. in what we call the Old Testament as Christians, I'm not sure what you. I know you have the Torah and the Talmud, but
0: that's the Old Testament is the Torah, believe it or not.
7: Okay, yeah. So Ecclesiastics, the Songs of Solomon, Proverbs, Psalms. I get so much wisdom out of there, but you know Solomon or David talk about vanity a lot, and mm-hmm. I look at material wealth as vanity. Which it should
0: all right, let me
7: really
0: let's do it this way. What job did you have most of your life? Apparently, you worked pretty much at one place. Is that correct?
7: No, sir. I had 3.5 years in a foundry that shut down. I got a degree in electronics. I worked several jobs that companies closed within 6 months to a year.
0: Did it ever occur to you to move?
7: Yes. It certainly did. But my family was here, and I was taking care of a mother that needed to be taken care of. But I watched many families move and come back within a few years, and they said that there was lots of work elsewhere. But
0: a lot of people are moving now too.
7: Yes, sir.
0: Most of them to avoid taxes.
7: Well, I don't blame them.
0: Are you retired?
7: I am now, yes. I am also.
0: And what do you live off of?
7: I live off of Social Security. And
0: that's
7: I also
0: it?
7: Get, Medicaid. I get.
0: Did you put money aside at all for a pension, an IRA, a 401k, something like that?
7: Well, no. I only worked in two places that had pensions. The foundry shut down, a place called Peter J. Schmidt.
0: I'm saying you could put a small portion of your own aside. You don't need the company
7: yes.
0: to even do it.
7: I spent many years basically being homeless, and even though I worked, much of the work I did was
0: you didn't make
7: wage.
0: Enough.
7: No, sir. And I was thrown in jail 4 times for non-payment of child support, for which I went round and round with the judge saying, "You can't tell the boss." To pay me.
0: I actually have to break in about 60 seconds. So what is your bottom line?
7: The billionaires only do the work of one man, Mark. They want
0: no, billionaires like actually do the work of as many employees as they have.
7: Their employees do the work,
0: that's
7: sir.
0: Correct.
7: Okay, so they only do the work of one person.
0: So what's wrong with employees?
7: Nothing. But don't take credit for what you didn't do. If you
0: what
7: want
0: do you mean
7: all
0: taking credit
7: dollars,
0: for what you didn't do? If you invented something like Tesla, I look at it the other way. You've created jobs for tens of thousands of people, so they actually can put food on the table. How else would a society work?
7: Well,
0: you want all the billionaires to go away? You want all the millionaires to go away? Well, then all the jobs are going to go away, too.
7: Excess, you wouldn't encourage somebody.
0: Excess, what does that mean? If I have additional income, what do I do with it? Do I smoke it? Do I roll my money into little cigarettes and smoke it? What do I do with that money?
7: Glorification?
0: What do I do with it?
7: Well, maybe your employees would like to ask the same question if they had.
0: Well, maybe the employees will get a raise. Maybe I'll build more factories and hire more employees. Maybe I'll start a new business and create more employees. And while I'm doing it, maybe I'll create products that my employees can use. Maybe I'll take that money and just shove it all in the bank. And then the bank will lend it to people who want to buy trucks and automobiles and homes and so forth and so on. The money doesn't just sit there in somebody's wallet. I got to run. I appreciate your call very, very much. Call again. I appreciate it. We'll be right back.
2: Mark Levin.
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0: this song, Mr. Producer. 30 seconds. Let's do it.
1: Home for the holidays. I believe I've missed each and every.
0: Well, I'm running out of time. I better not. See, if somebody's a billionaire, that has no influence on you unless you purchase products from them, unless you want to work for them and get a job with them. It's irrelevant. To hear, yeah, well, that's really one guy taking credit for it. Even if it's that, which it's not, who cares? It doesn't affect you or your life. But they hire a lot of people. They make it possible for a lot of people to borrow money from banks and so forth and so on. By the way, I love this El Said guy running in Michigan. Talked about toxic masculinity in the NFL. I think there's an irony when an Islamist is talking about toxic masculinity, because that exists throughout the Islamist world, does it not? Pathetic. Pathetic when people come to this country, their parents come to this country, and they start trashing it. The president's right, as I talked about on Fox and here, and he's talked about. You're going to tell us about our declaration and our constitution, how horrible our history is, and so forth. Well, get your ass the hell out of here. Go back to the winter wonderland that is the Islamist societies. Suddenly, they're snowflakes. Toxic masculinity. No Islamist should be talking about toxic masculinity. The internet's full of examples of what I'm talking about. 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Let's go. Let's go to Troy, Tri-Cities, Washington. Excuse me, I couldn't get to the button. Apologize. The great KFLD. Go.
2: Mark, great listening to you. I'm going to make this quick.
0: Yes, sir.
2: I'm a 60-year-old man, used to work when I was 16 years old.
0: Mm-hmm.
2: Pumping gas at a gas station. Earned money to buy a car through high school. Earned enough money to put a down payment on a vocational school in Arizona for automotive.
0: Wonderful.
2: Bought my own clothes. Why can we not make a national push for these labor laws to drop down to 16 when a kid can get their driver's license?
0: Well, I'm going to tell you the truth, because the left doesn't want to do that, because some of the trade unions and others don't want to do that. But I'm all in favor of it. I mean, if young people want to do that sort of thing, I mean, I spent a summer, or 2 summers actually, as a janitor. I learned a lot from doing that.
2: And, so did I. And the left's push is to get these kids to go to a 4-year college where they're indoctrinated.
0: Mm-hmm.
2: Why can't we get someone like Mike Rowe or the government to incentivize high schools for vocational programs.
0: Yeah, I like it. I like it. All right, brother, you take care of yourself. Problem is, folks, we got a lot of calls here, a lot of really good ones, some of which want to challenge me, which I like a whole lot as well, but we're out of time. You can call us tomorrow, but you got to call early. You got to get in. That's the trick. Unfortunately, got to wait a while, but that's the trick. We salute our armed forces, police officers, firefighters, emergency personnel, ICE, as well as our truckers out there. Thank you. The men and women in Ukraine, the men and women in Israel, the men and women in Iran. We need to arm you so you can take care of business. And you, the American people, you make the whole world work, folks. Pat yourself on the back. And I'll see you tomorrow. God bless.
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6: This is a Fox News alert. She moves on to the runoff. I'm Lisa Lucera. Senator Darlene Graham, the sister of late Senator Lindsey Graham, has advanced to the special Republican primary runoff in South Carolina.
7: Darlene Graham even told reporters today, including us here at Fox, that she thought this was going to a runoff. That's not necessarily a surprise that they believe that nobody was going to get over that 50% threshold. But the question at this hour, of course, is who will Darlene Graham face again in a runoff 2 weeks from now?
6: Fox's Mark Meredith in Columbia. Darlene Graham was appointed last month to fill the remainder of her brother's term and has been endorsed by President Trump. The winner of the runoff will face Democrat Annie Andrews in the general election. In Alabama, Representative Shamari Figures has won the Democratic nomination in the Alabama congressional district that Republicans redrew in the hopes of gaining an additional seat in the midterms. Democrat Terry Sewell won her Democratic primary in her redrawn district. In Connecticut, incumbent Democrat Ned Lamont has fended off a primary challenge from progressive Josh Elliott. He's a state rep. Polls just closing in Wisconsin, where Democratic Socialist Francesca Hong is considered the frontrunner in the primary for governor.
8: I think our policies are ones that are the solutions to deliver for working class people, permanent affordability, so we don't come back to moments like these. I think the Democratic Party, we are a big tent party. There's always room for better policies and always room for more people.
6: Current Governor Tony Evers has supported Hong's opponent, County Executive David Crowley. On the Republican side, Congressman Tom Tiffany is considered the favorite. Heavy thunderstorms and strong wind gusts have knocked out power to more than 500,000 people in the Chicago area and northwest Indiana. The National Weather Service says preliminary information indicates the system was a derecho, which are prolonged straight-lined wind events where there's heavy rainfall and similar in force to tornadoes. 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
6: A Florida congressman says someone painted a swastika over one of his campaign signs.
20: Congressman Randy Fine said he put up some campaign signs around Central Florida ahead of the August 18th primary, but got a call Monday that one had been vandalized with a spray-painted swastika in Flagler Beach. Fine told Fox 35 Orlando.
21: Well, I was a lot more upset than I expected to be. I'm sort of grappling with it. It's really, really affected me, and I'm not going to lie. I'm pretty upset about it.
20: The Flagler Beach City Deputy Police Chief says they were notified about the incident and were looking into it. Fine is facing four primary challengers, including Dan Bilzerian, an influencer who's been criticized for making a number of anti-Semitic statements. Jessica Rosenthal, Fox News.
6: Russia has released a U.S. Marine veteran who had been in prison for more than 4 years on disputed charges that he beat a police officer. President Trump posting on social media that Robert Gilman is on his way to Andrews Air Force Base in Maryland. Last week, it was reported Gilman was said to be gravely ill and at risk of dying. A lawsuit filed on behalf of a retired Illinois firefighter who suffered catastrophic brain injuries, which they blame on raw oysters.
22: The family of 44-year-old retired Cicero firefighter and Marine veteran Joe Belgio say he ate raw oysters at Gibson Steakhouse in Oak Brook in suburban Chicago in 2025.
23: Within 3 days, he was fighting for his life. The pathogens included Vibrio cholerae and E. coli.
22: Family attorney Karen Arena says Belgio suffered cardiac arrest, a coma, and permanent brain damage for which he's bedridden, requiring lifelong around-the-clock care that his insurance has run out, denying him proper treatment. A spokesman for Gibson's disputing the allegations that its food caused Belgio's health condition.
6: Fox's Jeff Manasso, Taylor Swift, Lyle Lovett, and others said to be inducted into the National Songwriters Hall of Fame. The formal induction ceremony set for later this year. I'm Lisa Lacera. This is Fox News.
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26: 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It is the time to be prepared in the world for anything and everything. 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
26: Another primary day and another looming DSA win. And another El Saeed moment. Pop the corn. Folks, hello to all of the valley and beyond. This is the Will Anderson Show, your one-stop for news, information, analysis, and most of all, entertainment. Happy Tuesday, folks. We are the Lightning Rod of Talk Radio, News Talk 770 AM, 92.5 FM, WVNN. Got a great show for you tonight. Aaron Thomas will join me at the bottom of the hour, maybe the hardest working local candidate out there. We'll talk to him about his door-to-door knocking, all sorts of stuff. So tell me what you did today, because I'm thinking that the mystery woman will have to tell me this when she enters Studio B. But I'm going to, prior to the show, either Thursday or Wednesday night, tomorrow, I guess, or Thursday night, going to a special thing on data centers. And I'm thinking I want you to go with me to this thing so you could see it, too. It might be interesting. Meanwhile, tell me what you did today, sir, because you started to tell me, and then the show began.
12: Yes, I went to the SMD, which I'm realizing as I said that to you earlier that I didn't know what that stood for. Just that's what everybody calls it. I'm guessing something missile defense. I'm gonna stick with that. Space missile defense, maybe. Yeah, I forget how powerful Huntsville is. I grew up here, obviously, so it's kind of normal to me. But seeing all kinds of drones and missiles and Golden Dome and all these kinds of conversations happening, I guess just in my backyard was surprising.
26: Pretty cool stuff, isn't it?
12: Yeah, it's way beyond me. I was like, I have no idea how I'd even start to launch a missile into the sky to attack another missile. So, yeah.
26: Because when I first started doing the show here, we didn't get callers at the very beginning, and then we went FM. And then we started getting a lot of callers for a little while, more than we'd probably ever gotten WVNN since. But anyhow, the point is, when I first started on my show, it was 5 to 7 afternoon drive, and there were two kinds of callers, the ones who wanted to talk more about maybe Alabama football, the ones who wanted to ask me why I pronounced Arab Arab, and then the ones who were talking over my head about science, and they would call in response to something I had talked about, and then begin saying things that I was like, uh-huh, great, you know, I have no idea what you're talking about, and it's so true. Today, I was with the mystery woman's father. His name is Bill. He's a William just like me. 92 years old, an amazing man, an engineer, done a lot of things here in Huntsville. He was telling me, very lucid, folks. He suffers from Parkinson's, but very, very intelligent, still sharp as a tack. And I was asking him questions. I said, the last time you were, just for an example, sir, I said, the last time you and I got together, we were over lunch talking about, I don't want to give away too much here, but we, the United States, was helping Egypt repair a Russian piece of military equipment, which reminded me of Joe Biden leaving our military equipment in Afghanistan, and I started asking him about that, and he had answers for me. He's one of those people, 92 years old again, but so you saw a lot of things that you had... You were vaguely aware of, but when you see it and it's showcased, it's rather amazing, isn't it?
12: Yes, yeah. Seeing like a circuit board and a drone and all this other kind of crazy stuff is like, oh, I like know this exists in my computer. It's not, you know, it's not like I have no clue it is. It's a thing. But yeah, seeing it up close and seeing the people that make those are just, it's something else.
26: Every time I do this show, and I know it has nothing to do with this show, but there are windows in Studio B out of which I would never look this time of night were I not doing this show. And every night I see a drone going back and forth over the area where Studio B is. And I guess that makes me feel safe. And then I think of the... because I've never been a civil liberties... I am a civil liberties guy. But here's an interesting, real interesting tributary I'm going down here now. I wish I were there in studio with executive show producer Austin. It's just, folks, if you've never, and most of you have never done radio, but there is a chemistry between a producer and hopefully there is. It's like a band. I remember watching bands during COVID get together and try to jam, you know, over Zoom. It just doesn't work. It's not. And we have a lot of fun doing this show, but it's not the same as if I were there. And I know exactly where you are. I can picture where you are right now, sir. So where was I going with that? The tribute. Oh, yes. So when I first started doing this show in that studio, one of the hot topic debates of the day, of the hour, had to do with the Patriot Act. And the Patriot Act was going to take away all of our civil liberties. Now, I incorrectly at the time argued in favor of the Patriot Act. And I can, which, you know, libertarians and many conservatives said, what are you talking about? Have you lost your mind? Don't you know that this is, and ironically, those people were right because the Patriot Act led, it wasn't the singular reason why we got Biden's Justice Department going in and intelligence apparatus going into Facebook and Twitter and telling them what they could and could not allow to be published. But the Patriot Act, I thought, was very necessary post 9/11 because part of what happened leading up to 9/11 was that information sharing between the FBI and the CIA had a breakdown with very good reason. Because the CIA is a information gathering apparatus. The FBI does some of that too. But law enforcement is different from conducting a war. And that was the wall that was built to prevent information being given inadvertently to the FBI from the CIA, for instance, that could be used in a court of law. And wow, how did you get that information? So legitimate concerns were to be had with the erection of the wall. But the problem is, when it's obvious, when you're wiretapping it, and this is why I voted for Donald Trump over Marco Rubio in 2016, because he and Rand Paul got into a debate on this very subject. And Rand Paul, he has his moments. Rand Paul has been Elvis lately because of what he's been doing to Dr. Fauci, who clearly deserves it. More on that, too, later on in the show. The lies from Dr. Fauci, which I'm really so done with him, but I do believe if anybody gets prosecuted because they were bad guys during the last 10 years in any capacity, he might be the first one. But now let me ask you this, Austin. The Patriot Act, now I guess if there's any issue out there now that is equivalent to the Patriot Act in terms of being an immediate civil liberties grabber, it might be these cameras that are omnipresent. Everywhere you go, there's a camera. On this, you could be out in the middle of nowhere and there's a camera out up there surveilling you. And that's unsettling to many people, including me. Your thoughts on that, Austin? It's like I'm interviewing you as a guest on the show tonight, but no, I really want to know what you think.
12: The cameras thing's a perfect example because that's what I was just thinking. Because I was like, is there anything even kind of similar where it's like, in concept, this could help catch criminals or, you know, somebody, you know, kidnaps a kid, you know, that's really terrible stuff. You'd want flock cameras, for example, to be used for that.
26: Exactly.
12: But, you know, COVID 2 rolls around and you decide to go on a hike with some friends, go to church. Well, exactly. You know, maybe they're used
26: and
12: for that.
26: Therein
12: too,
26: so. Lies the constant. And this battle goes back to the Federalist versus the Anti-Federalist. And they both had a point. The Federalist said we have to have a federal government or we're not going to be able to fight wars. We know that's true. The Anti-Federalist said, but if we establish a federal government, all it's going to do is grow like a cancer and get bigger and bigger. And that was true, too. So it's kind of a catch-22. I'm not saying I have the answer. National security is the primary justification for the federal government, not the entire justification, but the primary justification. And that's the Patriot Act. But see, I'm more on the libertarian side with the cameras.
12: At this point, I would say I am too, I think. Given sort of history, at this point, I would like for them to be used for good, but I just think post-2020, I don't have a lot of governmental trust that there's not going to be some crazy overreach.
26: Yes. All right, let's, what should I do next? Let's do news in a nutshell.
0: This is News in a Nutshell, brought to you by Rosenblum Realty.
26: First news in a nutshell, bullet point, we have primaries in six states today, including our own Nothing fascinating out of our state at this hour, primary-wise. Then there's Connecticut, Minnesota, South Carolina, Vermont, and Wisconsin. Let's start in Minnesota. You have the MyPillow guy, what's his name, Mike Lindell, endorsed by Trump. And then you have on the Democrat side a genuine moderate running, a sitting member of Congress since, I think, 2019. What makes her the moderate, even though she's for government-run health care and for that preserving democracy, whatever that means. But she's also, even though she's now saying she regrets it, she voted for the Laken Riley Act. She's kind of a law and order Democrat. So she's not going to win. Her opponent is the sitting Lieutenant Governor Peggy Flanagan is her name. Here is her platform. Health care for all, Medicare for all, single payer, campaign finance, refusing all corporate PAC money, raising the federal minimum wage to $17 an hour, expanding investments into universal child care, affordable housing stability, protecting reproductive rights nationwide. So why isn't the Democrat Socialist of America all over her? That, to me, is, even though I know the answer, the most salient question of the night. Why is she not endorsed by the... Because it doesn't get any more socialist than that. This is communist for the most part. And Doug Jones can go find a pacifier if he's upset about being called a communist. And he's been whining about being called a communist. Do we have the Doug Jones clip handy, sir?
12: Yes, sir, we do.
26: It's... I named this clip Doug Jones Commie. Roll it.
2: Ben's back calling me a communist. What's really, you know, Ben, this communist bullshit is really interesting because, you know, I have been one that has been telling folks for a long time that we should not be calling the kind of names that provoke violence.
26: Stop. Flush him, sir. Please, candidate, you've called us all racist. You've called Coach Tuberville vile. You've called him Islamophobic. Shut up and quit whining. That's no way to win elections. By whining. Continue rolling the clip, sir.
2: Element when the assassination attempts took place on President Trump, all of you Republicans started screaming at Democrats for calling him a fascist or calling him Hitler and saying that that's what provoked it. And now you guys are screaming communism and baby killers.
26: Yes, we are. Next news in a nutshell, bullet point from 19thnews.org. Massachusetts eliminated its cutoff for when someone can get an abortion, making it the 10th state, along with D.C., to allow the procedure at any point in pregnancy. So you may think this is okay, sir. You may call me a religious zealot for calling this legalized baby killing, but most Americans agree with me. I didn't say most Republicans, I said most Americans, and certainly most Alabamians would agree. Even the kooky pro-choice crowd would think it's a little much to say, oh, you're going to have a baby today, this afternoon? Well, let's go ahead and abort it. But if that's what you want, sir, then you're going to have to accept the, I wouldn't call you baby killer. I don't use labels like that. But you're whining about something that you are. You are communist in mindset. Donald Trump is not a fascist in mindset. Those two things just happen to be. We need to take a break. I'm going long again today, sir. You could tell I'm fired up these days. We're back. We are the Will Anderson Show, live and local, right here on the only radio station of relevance in the Valley. 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
14: This is your roving reporter talking to people on the street. 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
15: Yeah, Daddy-O, what's happening?
14: I'm talking to people today about asset preservationist David Ernest.
4: Oh, yeah, man. 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
14: That is a perfect description of asset preservationist David Ernest.
4: Well, sorry, man. I never heard of him.
14: How could you know all those things about David Ernest if you've never heard of him?
4: Well, I must be psychotic, man, if that's the right word.
14: That's the right word, all right.
3: Not a single person on the planet likes moving. Except for the folks at Two Men in a Truck. They love it. That's right. They love it and they'll do it for you. Two Men in a Truck, Huntsville.com. They're the movers who care, and I have used them myself, and I've always been very happy with what I've seen from Two Men in a Truck. 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
2: Welcome back, my friends, and a delightful Tuesday to you. 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And we do read emails on this show. I don't know how to read text. I mean, I know how to read text, but not to me on this show. I don't even know where you would send me a text. Send me an email. We'll read that. And what do you think about going with me? Perhaps it is Thursday. In Studio B is now the mystery woman who informed me that the data center briefing, so to speak, is Thursday night. It's from the Eagle Forum. Is that correct?
9: That's correct.
2: Alabama Eagle Forum. I think you would enjoy this, Sir Austin. And then we could discuss it on the show. But I'm really putting you on the spot right now, aren't I? Because you may have plans, but I'd love to go to. What are your thoughts on data centers? I'll start with this. I read an interesting stat today, and I continue to say that while data centers are necessary, we cannot, those of us who know that, cannot dismiss them, those who oppose data centers. 70%.

0: if polls are to be believed, and the ones I've seen are pretty consistent, of Americans have negative feelings about data centers. NIMBY feel. So I think it's our job to, as it's certainly my job. Is my job, Mystery Woman? Note that Austin hadn't gotten a word in edgewise, but I'm looking at the clock. Is my job to entertain or to inform or both?
1: Yes.
0: You say, what does yes mean?
1: Both.
0: You say both. Now, what is your take on data centers, Austin?
2: I would honestly say I'm data center agnostic. I just don't know enough about them. I know there's hysteria about water and sound and a lot of other stuff, but I haven't personally looked into it enough not to think maybe I'm getting tricked. Maybe it's just no big deal. Maybe it is. I don't know.
0: This will be a good thing because we are getting up on the clock here again. But Aaron Thomas coming on next segment, maybe bring him in. Excuse me. Bring him into this discussion as well. The answer is the water supply is not going to go away because of data centers. There are some legitimate concerns, though. And only on this show will you get the entire story. That's why you tune in. It's the Will Anderson Show. We're live. We're local. We are only on News Talk 770 AM 92.5 FM WVNN. Be right back, my friends.

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2: Fox News, I'm Roger Stern. Republican South Carolina Senator Darlene Graham is one step closer to permanently succeeding her late brother Lindsey, who died last month. Fox's Mark Meredith says she has just advanced to a runoff primary next month against another Republican.
3: I just checked in with Darlene Graham's campaign. They are still waiting to get more information about who they're going to face in the runoff. This race coming down to two other opponents, two congressmen.
2: We now know Graham will face Ralph Norman in the runoff. Socialist Francesca Hung says she fits right in with Wisconsin voters. She's leading the pack in today's Democratic gubernatorial primary.
4: Wisconsin has a proud history of progressivism, and the policies that we are fighting for honor that. But more importantly, they honor working class people who should be first in government.
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0: 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It is Tuesday, and we are the Will Anderson Show, your one-stop for news, information, analysis, and most of all, entertainment. 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I told you we had an El Said story today. Michigan Democrat Senate nominee Abdul El Said once declared his sacred obligation to follow Sharia law in every aspect of his life until he meets his maker on the day he dies, according to comments unearthed from... This wasn't Al Jazeera. This was the New York Times. So, of course, you could trust it. But they wouldn't lie about this. 2009, as a young man buying his first home. Quote, ultimately, the question is, when I die and I stand before God and go through everything I did in my life, I don't want to say I did it the easy way instead of the Sharia-compliant way. Not because of fear, but because of obligation, said El Said, who the Times identified at the time as a 24-year-old medical student and Rhodes Scholar who had just taken out a Sharia-compliant mortgage to purchase a $123,000 condominium. Interestingly, when he ran in 2018, he was asked about this comment, and he denied making it. We have the video. I thought about playing the audio on the air, but it just you'll miss out if you don't see it. We'll post it to our Facebook page. But he denied making this comment to a reporter who was just doing her job pressing him on this, and then he got very thin-skinned and said, "We're out of here. This interview's over." And he said to his people, "You got to jump in at times like that a lot faster than that." So El Said, who tried to say that opposing Sharia law is tantamount to being against or endorsing the Trail of Tears, as we played for you yesterday, is saying these things because he knows down the road when he tries to be president, his allegiance to Sharia law is going to be a big deal. And that, folks, is a big deal. More on that as the days and weeks unfold leading up to the November election. Meanwhile, Aaron Thomas, my good friend and candidate for District 10, the State House seat, joins me on the line. Welcome back to the show, sir. You knock on doors like nobody else in the state, probably, and you finish right around the time this show starts, and now you're calling in. So if I think I've had a busy day, I know I can't hold a candle to you. How are you, sir?
1: Oh, I'm doing great. I'm doing great. I just finished getting my daily dose of vitamin D. So, you know, typically I celebrate with a little bit of air conditioning and a little bit of Will Anderson. So it's a good evening.
0: I love that. All right. So tell me first how the door knocking is going.
1: Well, the door knocking is going great. You know, ultimately, at the end of the day, if you want to represent the hardworking people of House District 10 up here in North Alabama, you owe it to every single one of them that you possibly can to go and meet them where they're at, look them in the eye, shake their hand, and listen to the issues that they're concerned about. And so that's exactly what I'm doing. And so far, the response has been overwhelmingly positive, and there's a lot of momentum, so we're really excited.
0: What is the most important thing? And what do you do when they take me through this, really? When you knock on the door and they answer and you see a smiling face or not, how do you begin the conversation with them?
1: Well, I try and have the same pleasant conversation whether or not they're smiling. But first and foremost, you know, you're interrupting somebody else's day to knock on their door, and you're on their property. And you have to realize that most people aren't ready for a pop quiz on public policy. That's just not the way most people's minds are geared. And I totally understand that. And, you know, as far as the biggest issues are concerned, you know, the people in HD 10 especially, you know, they're looking to work on the affordability crisis that we have. You know, people's interest rates have been adjusted, and that causes issues. But then on top of that, you also have extraordinarily high inflation, and that's not something that goes away overnight. And so you have kind of this 1-2 punch where people are trying to stretch a dollar farther than they have before. And, you know, the reality is that most people are too broke to be woke. And, you know, they're looking for common sense solutions to make sure that they're able to put more food on the table for their families. And you
0: so
1: know,
0: that's the, good the news for you, isn't it? The silly nostrums of the left haven't worked, and so we're here to lean government up and give you more opportunity. And
1: does it
0: sort of go that way?
1: Yeah, and you know, you have some people. I would say it's about 0.5%. So 1 out of every 200 doors is somebody who, you know, the second they open the door, they find out that you're a Republican. I've had several people spit at me. I've had I don't know how many doors slammed in my face. I've had very colorful language used, things like that. And you know, it's unfortunate because you know I really look forward to a day when we can get back to discussing the issues in a calm, rational, and logical fashion. And you know, one day we'll get to that point, I hope.
0: That is my favorite thing about your candidacy, is that if nothing else, you bring decorum and decency back to the table when it's been lost. And I really think COVID accelerated that loss. COVID really made us all feel sloppy on so many fronts. The mystery woman was pointing out that pre-COVID, you didn't go to certain we went to a very nice restaurant recently, and we were dressed like we had just gotten back from the pool. And I said, should we go change? And she said, I think we should. And then she said, but you know what? Everybody's going to be dressed that way. And we were right there. And there's something quite sad in that. And you're bringing back tradition. I think you're bringing back the tradition of not just of moral values, but also of debate. And of civic virtue and of being in the community and actually talking to people about what matters, sir. And it sounds like I'm, you know, doing a spot for you or something. I'm really not, because you're going to get a lot of receptive people because of that, because of your approach.
1: Yeah. Well, I will say this. First of all, when somebody's saying good things about you, don't interrupt them. So that's rule number one in politics. But, you know, beyond that, I would just say that some of the best conversations that I've had have been with Democrats who are really, really frustrated that, you know, their dollar value is shrinking. And then on top of that, unfortunately, the current representative that we have has been very clear that, you know, she's going to make her primary focus on abortion and IVF. And the reality is that doesn't solve the cost of living crisis that we have. We have to have somebody that's got the ability to work with the Republican caucus to bring home the road dollars, the education dollars, and also, you know, work to eliminate some of those unnecessary taxes. Because while in Alabama, our government wasn't responsible for printing the money that caused inflation, the way that we can combat that is through the reduction or elimination of unnecessary taxes, and the grocery tax is chief among them. And you know, I've been extraordinarily blessed to work with the Republican caucus and the coalition that the Republican Party has up here in the state house, especially, is fantastic. And you know, they passed the largest education trust fund budget in state's history. And we've got the Choose Act. They're giving us more opportunities and more options as the hardworking folks of Alabama. It's great to be a part of it.
0: So here's the question. Why is she choosing IVF and abortion? This is a one possible answer. Is it because she thinks that you will spend more time talking about abortion than you will affordability? Because I don't see how abortion is an issue of relevance to anybody. And I said the same thing back in 2022, by the way.
1: Sure. Well, to be fair, you know, it's what she won on. She won in a special election, and she ran on abortion and IVF. And the reality is, first of all, as Republicans are pro-family. We're not opposed to fertility treatment. So take the IVF discussion Correct. Off the table. So now you're just down to the abortion discussion, and that's a very personal topic to her. And, you know, I can respect her passion. I just wish that she was as right as she was passionate.
0: And I'm not even here to talk about abortion right now. I'm just saying I can't believe that is if I'm running a campaign, I care deeply about life. But it's not the number one campaign issue right now. This is good news for you. I hope she's not listening right now. She wouldn't take my advice if she were. But this is good news for you. Now, let's move beyond this, because I started talking about data centers and then ran out of time at the bottom of the hour. Is that something you're hearing anybody talk about? It must be.
1: Yes. So most people are very concerned about data centers. You know, especially when they're not sure if the zoning has made it so that we're not going to have a data center, you know, next door to somebody's house. You know, obviously that would be a bad place for one. Right. And, you know, really there are two schools of thought. One is, hey, data centers, they absorb way too much energy and way too much water, which most data centers nowadays, the new ones, aren't actually using evaporative cooling. So the water concern is somewhat alleviated. However, they do take an extraordinary amount of power. And, you know, the reality is until we have more power infrastructure from the TVA and Alabama Power, you know, that would become a burden. And so on one hand, you have those concerns. On the other side of the issue, you have a lot of people that say, you know what, I don't like data centers, but I'd like them even less if China had all of them. And yes. So the truth is somewhere in the middle. And the reality is that, you know, this is an emergent technology, and we've got a lot of research to do in order to make sure that we have good public policy for the folks here in Alabama.
0: I think one place to start, maybe, and I don't know how much you could get involved in the policy making of making more nuclear energy. That's the solution to the energy problem, which the demand that data centers exact on the grid is humongous. It does require more sources of energy. And not renewable energy, but clean energy. Nuclear is clean energy.
1: Oh, it is. It is. You know, kilowatt hour for kilowatt hour, it's the most environmentally friendly energy source there is as well. And so, you know, at some point, you really have to take a look at that and make sure that we have all options on the table. You know, one of the things, too, that I've heard discussed from policy experts is the notion of having the data center companies actually paying for some of that increased power infrastructure to reduce the utility costs for some of the citizens. And, you know, I think that that's a good potential avenue to look at as well. So we'll see what happens. But, you know, for me personally, there's a lot more research that has to be done. But right now, especially on the campaign trail, there are a lot of people that are really not a fan of them. And, you know, I think that, you know, we have to make sure that we alleviate those concerns first and foremost.
0: Absolutely. And this is where all politics is local, I think. And this is where somehow the entire deliberative process, it starts with you knocking on the doors and actually finding out what are the concerns. Because as I said, when I brought it up about 30 minutes ago, it's not without legitimate concern. And as you have reiterated here, but I think the concerns are trumped by the need for data centers. Just like we need to take out Iran. We're going to talk about Iran. Can you stay through this break, sir?
1: Yeah, absolutely. Absolutely.
0: Okay, Aaron Thomas is my guest, running for District 10. His opponent is more than welcome to come on this show whenever she wants to, of course. We extend invitations to everybody, especially Doug Jones. And if you missed what we said about him at the beginning of this hour, we're going to replay I'm not going to replay that clip. We're just going to replay him and continue commenting on it in the context of the primaries happening in particular in Wisconsin tonight. It's the Will Anderson Show. My guest is Aaron Thomas. This is live and local talk radio at its best. 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

0: Welcome back, folks. 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Will Anderson, News Talk 770 AM, 92.5 FM, WVNN. Aaron Thomas, my guest. By the way, Austin, as I try to persuade you to go with me to this data center thing on Thursday night, still swallowing a piece of toast from the break, the mystery woman has just informed me that Aaron will be a speaker at this thing on Thursday night. So that's another reason to go, Austin. You will be there Thursday night, right, sir? Aaron?
1: Yes, sir, I will. Thursday's a busy day, but I have to say I'm really enjoying it.
0: I know you are, because you thrive on this kind of thing, and because I think you are doing, at least in one sense, your calling. You know, when we do, I've often thought that radio is not my only calling, but I don't quite know what it is in terms of communication, so you just keep going. But you're clearly in your element. You are having fun, and it's a lot like what I do, in the sense that if you're having fun, you're going to be better at it, because the more you interact with people, the more you are genuinely doing what the founder said, which was to refine and enlarge the public view. Federalist 10, that was James Madison, right? So on data centers, that's exactly what you're having to do, I think, because there's a lot of passion on both sides.
1: Yeah, there is. And, you know, one of the things, too, that I would say is right now in the kind of hyper-polarized political climate that we have, there are a lot of 80-20 issues that everybody can actually agree on. And one of the things that's important to do is, you know, I really do enjoy talking to the Democrats out on the campaign trail. I've had a number of them that are putting out yard signs for me, that have donated to the campaign. You know, really, at the end of the day, it's really difficult to hate people when you look them in the eye. And it's a two-way street. And so being able to bring a little bit more, you know, common sense and honestly decency back to political discourse, I think is really important. And, you know, when you're able to sit down and just have a normal human interaction with somebody who's concerned about, you know, where their child is going to go to school, same as everybody else's, or how they're going to take care of the mortgage and pay their credit card bill all at the same time, you know, that's a really unifying, traditional human experience right now, with the economy. And, you know, we really don't need to be spending our time, you know, browbeating each other so much as we need to focus on the 80-20 issues that are going to benefit everybody and really make our lives a little bit easier.
0: Have you heard from any Democrats, or have you asked any of them that you've encountered, that you've had good conversations with, what they think of the Democrat Socialist of America?
1: Yeah, so that's a really interesting one, to be honest with you, Will. So one of the things that I really feel sorry for them is they feel like their party, to a certain extent, has gotten hijacked. You know, they feel like all of the emotional fuel has been spent with the transgender movement and, you know, putting,
0: really?
1: You know,
0: really?
1: Yeah, yes. And there's that. And now they're dealing with the Democrat Socialist of America. And so when you have like a traditional, I'd say a JFK style Democrat, and I'm talking to them, and they're saying, well, you know, I want common sense governance. You know, I want to just be able to focus
0: on
1: the everyday issues that are affecting everybody. It's
0: like, hey, Aaron,
1: we have quite a bit in common.
0: Aaron, you may not be able to hear me. I'm hoping, and Austin, I'm hoping Aaron can, this is poor form, but I'm fascinated by the answer he just gave me. This is rather significant. If Amy won't shoot me, can you stay, 10 more minutes maybe? It might be 15 more minutes. Aaron Thomas is my guest, talking to Democrats locally about what they think of the DSA. Fascinating stuff. It's the Will Anderson Show, live and local on WVNN. We'll be right back, my friends.
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4: This is The Fox News alert. The runoff is set. I'm Lee Silasera. In South Carolina, Senator Darlene Gramble advanced to the runoff in the special Republican primary for Senate.
5: She will be facing off against Congressman Ralph Norman of Rock Hill. He's a man in his 70s, a real estate developer who's been in the House since 2017. Darlene Gramble spent a lot of time on the trail speaking with supporters, telling them she never thought she'd be in the position she is, but that she feels that she'd be able to carry on her brother's legacy for another 6 years.
4: Fox's Mark Meredith in Columbia. The winner of the runoff will face Democrat Annie Andrews in the general election. In Wisconsin, Democratic Socialist Francesca Hong is hoping to win the nomination for governor.
6: She is a member of the state assembly. She's a former chef, and she's found, at least around the parts that she's seen success in, a major appetite for the kind of socialism that she is selling. She says, in at least in recent weeks, that she's departed from some of the DSA, Democratic Socialists of America, priorities, that she differs a bit. But she's also had to walk back a lot of past statements she said that are very much in line with the DSA.
4: Fox's Alexandria Hoff in Madison. Those statements include defunding the police. And just today, Hong denied earlier statements wanting to cancel Thanksgiving. Hong will face Republican Tom Tiffany in November if she wins her primary. In Minnesota, Amy Klobuchar wins the Democratic nomination for governor. President Trump says he slipped away from Air Force One after a summit in Turkey last month because the Secret Service and military wanted him on a different plane due to a threat.
7: They wanted me to do it, so I do it. I do what they say.
4: The president speaking to reporters on the way back from Ohio. The Washington Post first reported the president stowed away in an airport catering container to slip into another plane while Air Force One, filled with White House officials, security and support staff and reporters, was sent out of Turkey essentially as a decoy in case Iran made good on a threat of an attack. 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
4: Law enforcement in Florida says an argument over personal property led to a sheriff's deputy shooting and killing his ex-girlfriend before turning the gun on himself.
11: Two children in Pasco County, Florida, called 911 when their mother was kidnapped from their home. Law enforcement would eventually find the woman dead of a gunshot wound inside a rental car along with her suspected abductor, who turned the gun on himself. He is now identified as her ex-boyfriend, 42-year-old Troy Savitz, who was a sheriff's deputy himself in a neighboring county. The investigators say the violence came after an argument about a television set Savitz wanted back from the woman. The children are now in the custody of their father. In Miami, Eben Brown, Fox News.
4: Health officials in Congo have reported at least 2,000 people have died in the country's Ebola outbreak, the fastest growing on record. The current outbreak was declared May 15th, but health authorities now say it began in February. A Little League team from Tulsa, Oklahoma, will not play in the Little League World Series following a back and forth playing out in court.
12: A Texas judge has reversed his decision on granting a temporary restraining order to the Tulsa National Little League team after they were disqualified from a regional tournament. Little League Baseball removed the team from the Southwest Regional Tournament on Monday for having an ineligible player on the team. But later that night, parents of the team filed and were granted a temporary restraining order, allowing the team to play for the regional championship against West Texas on Tuesday night. But after Little League Baseball filed an emergency motion Tuesday to dissolve the order, the judge obliged, meaning Tulsa is out and West Texas advances. Court documents say the ineligible player had a wrong birth year entered on behalf of a sibling.
4: Fox's Tony Genualdo, Wall Street. The Dow lost 184, the Nasdaq off 160. I'm Lee Silasera. This is Fox News.
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0: 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And one of the most vital places to start is with my good friend Russ Derling at Last Resort Guns. 256-774-5741. 256-774-5741. And when you call him and talk to Russ, or no matter who you talk to, be sure to tell him that I said hello, sir.
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0: the valley and beyond. 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
1: Do we have the lightning rod, Austin?
2: Yes, we do.
0: I was the first person to coin that phrase, folks, when lightning struck, probably because of something that I said. On the phone with me, candidate for District 10 in the State House, Aaron Thomas, having a fascinating conversation, and I so wanted to hold you over because, number one, you're very interesting, sir, and number two, what you started talking about is, to me, one of the most fascinating things I've heard in recent memory locally, and that is your conversations with Democrats about their frustration with their party being out of touch. The music kind of started to drown you out, but you now have the floor.
3: Okay. Well, perfect. Well, first of all, you know, to my wife who's listening in, you know, I hope she still thinks that I'm interesting too. You know, 12 years of marriage and still going strong, but she'll get a kick out of that. But no, in regard to the Democrats.
0: Socialists, hello, Amy, you know, by the way, I have to say hi to Amy after that, sir. Hi, Amy, and thank you. Go ahead, sir.
3: Yeah, she's been very gracious with my time, letting me be out on the campaign trail, keeping everything on the home front moving. And, you know, honestly, what I really enjoy doing is getting out on the campaign trail with her and my daughters, because they're way cuter than I am, among other things. And anyway, you know, we have a good time. But in regard to the Democrat Socialist of America, you know, my thing is this: at the end of the day, they're just socialist. You know, they're socialists that have, like parasites, you know, kind of infected the Democratic Party. And the problem with that is that they've got to stand up to kind of the radical extremists that are infiltrating the party and say, no, this is not okay. And there are a lot of folks who are, honestly, I'd say JFK style Democrats, that when I'm talking to them, it's like, okay, you know, everything that you just described, congratulations and welcome to the Republican Party, because all of the people who have had those traditional values have gravitated toward the big tent of the Republican Party. And right now you have this internal civil war that's going on. And it's just a shame, because you have a lot of people who, again, are just trying to take care of their families, and they're deprived of the voice and vote that they're looking for, because somebody wants to, you know, focus on kind of the radical extreme policies that honestly history has told us have always failed and will always fail.
0: So here's the question that popped into my head, and then I thought, why am I asking this? And here's why. I'm the talk show host. You're the candidate, the person, though, more importantly, out there actually talking to people. So from a talk show perspective, my first question, and I'm not trying to insult the Democrats that you're talking to, these fine people, and I mean that, not gratuitously. My first question is, why are you still in that party? But maybe I'm thinking, and you might know this better than I do right now, that's why I'm saying this, maybe it's because a lot of people who are going to be voting or are thinking about voting or who care about the issues don't watch national news all the time. They don't see what the National Democrat Party has become. And it's almost as though they're living 50 years in the past, that back in the days when there were blue dog Democrats out there. Is that what's happening, perhaps?
3: Sure.
0: But now they can't ignore what their party's become. So now, even though I've been calling this a civil war since you were listening to me as a teenager, sir, but now that civil war is undeniable to all involved, isn't it?
3: That's correct. You know, and to your point, I think one of the biggest things that's keeping them away from just saying, you know what, I'm a Republican, to be honest, is Donald Trump. And I'm not speaking about whether or not that's the right, you know, point of view or the wrong point of view. It's just their point of view. You know, they don't want to be associated with Donald Trump. And I've talked to folks and I said, guys, look, you know, the difference between a Republican and a Democrat is, as a Republican, you can have all sorts of different viewpoints and still be considered a Republican in good standing. However, if you don't toe the party line almost, you know, exactly, the Democrats really you know, won't have much to do with you. So if you say, you know, that you hold a traditional view of what exactly a woman is and stuff, you know, you're gonna end up getting run out of the Democrat Party. And so one of the things that they're really kind of, you know, held back by, honestly, is, you know, the perception of President Trump.
0: This is interesting because Trump expanded the party, and
3: he did
0: mostly in wonderful ways. And yet now the party is looking to, maybe our party is not looking to expand as much as Democrats are looking, the ones who haven't already done so, looking to leave that party. And they're saying, mm-hmm. we're almost ready to make that leap. So the answer might be to them, and Trump's only going to be around for 2 more years. The party
3: That's
0: will
3: right.
0: live on after Trump, right?
3: Absolutely. Well, and to be honest, I think that the party is going to be a whole lot more reinvigorated when we have the opportunity to reach out to some of those folks. And, you know, this is the other thing that's really interesting. They might identify as a Democrat, but like I said, a lot of them are voting for me. And so they're not voting straight ticket Democrat or anything like that. They're actually doing their due diligence and going line by line, candidate by candidate, and policy by policy. And so, you know, you have this very interesting amalgamation that's kind of happening in the middle right now. And again, you know, I try not to paint with too broad a brush. You know, you do have you know, a lot of people who are kind of the traditional Democrats. And when I sit and I talk with them, it's like, you know, man, you sound way more like a Republican than you'd probably care to admit right now. But we actually have a lot in common.
0: Very interesting. So they are rejecting their party's social views because they are,
3: right.
0: I mean, most people are doing so. They're still tempted by mm-hmm. their party's economic views because the Democrats have an advantage over us because they could say, first of all, they could say Trump's the one in power. He's caused all of this. But they can promise right. the moon, and that's what they're doing right now. And if we say they're not going to be able to do that, then we're the Grinch who stole Christmas. Or they can portray it that way politically, can't they?
3: Absolutely. Well, and that's one of the things that the Democrats have always been masters at is storytelling. And one of the things that they'll do is they'll say, well, you know what? You know, we have this horrible disparity in our country. Give us power and then we'll fix that for you. And then when we do that, then the very next thing is, oh, well, this has just completely fallen apart at the seams. Give us more power and we'll fix this for you. And then when that falls apart, it goes on and on and on and on. Like, can you, to anybody that's listening, you know, we were once promised that we could keep our doctor and that everybody would have affordable health care. Well, who got to keep their doctor and whose health care exactly is free? Because for most of us, that's just not been the case. And so then once again, their issue is, oh, well, it's the evil Republicans that somehow messed this up. So give us more power and this time we'll get it right. And it never works. And one of the benefits of being a Democrat is for the politicians in the Democratic Party, they're judged simply on their intentions, not by their results. And the results are atrocious.
0: Exactly. Thank you so much. We've given I want Amy to stay happy and stay loving this show and stay letting you do this show after 9 o'clock. Aaron Thomas has been my guest. This answer has filled me with hope. Thank you, sir. We will talk again very soon. This answer, folks, everything is in. I love this answer so much because when Aaron starts talking to Democrats and he makes these very points, he can actually go to the substance of why the tactics that, let's say the policies, to be fair here, the policies that Democrats have implemented, exactly why they don't work and why it pays off to go with, because education is necessary here. And you start with Obamacare. And it makes me want to tell the story about being at my family practicing doctor up in Tennessee after I had my wreck. And he listened to this show, Aaron, because he loved this. He was a really political guy, but he was a hardworking doctor, a throwback to the days when a doctor would make house calls. And he heard me talking about Obamacare one day on my show, and I went in for a checkup. And he said, I heard you talking about Obamacare. Let me show you why I'm about to have to go out of private practice. And he went to his office and he came back with a check that the federal government had given him, compensating him for one patient and it was for 25 cents, which is why he became an emergency room doctor after that. So the most effective way to counter Obamacare, first and foremost, when you're changing people's minds and hearts, is to say, I think academically, is to say there's a difference between care and actual coverage, or coverage and actual care, rather, is how I should have said it. But just the fact that you have the opportunity one-on-one with voter by voter, the fact that Democrats are receptive to you is what makes me feel hopeful, sir. Is Aaron still there? I thought Aaron might not still be there. I'm glad that he's not still there. That means that his home life remains harmonious. We're going to take a break, come back, and pick up where we left off with regard to the primaries that are taking place tonight, because I haven't even gotten to the fun stuff yet. It's the Will Anderson Show, live and local, right here on WVNN. Stay with us.
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1: There are issues of our economy, housing, health care, child care, education, that Republicans can't just say or stop whining. 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But as I've also said before, what are the things in common of all of those areas of the economy I mentioned? They're all heavily regulated and subsidized by our government, mostly the federal government.
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2: What's really, you know, Ben, this communist bullshit is really interesting because, you know, I have been one that has been telling folks for a long time that we should not be calling the kind of names that provoke violence. There is an element when the assassination attempts took place on President Trump, all of you Republicans started screaming at Democrats for calling him a fascist or calling him Hitler and saying that that's what provoked it. And now you guys are screaming communism and baby killers. Ben.
3: Want to know what you guys have done the most to encourage people on your side to radicalize and try to shoot President Trump? You want to know the biggest thing you've done? It's what you haven't done, sir. It's your failure to condemn the acts of violence that have proliferated nonstop. Really, since 2020, since George Floyd, you have not only failed to condemn them, you have denied that they've been happening. You have Baghdad bobbed out on us. You are complicit, sir. And furthermore, aside from being baby killers in Massachusetts, you got communists popping up all over the country, sir. Next news in a nutshell, bullet point, a socialist candidate for governor in Wisconsin with an extensive history of inflammatory online posts, once described America as an ambudance of suffering. I'm sorry. That's me being tired at the end of a hard, long, productive, fruitful, glorious day. As an abundance of suffering. Fox News Digital has found, quote, "I want this country to stop being an abundance of suffering, but a wealth of opportunity." Reads a January, this is 4 years old, though. And if you're as young as she is, that might as well be a generation ago, right? Why drag things up like this from the past? This is a January 20 X post from Francisca Hong running for the Democrat Party's election. Quote, "We can do this by providing equal rights to black and brown folks." The post continues, "Elect more black and brown folks who won't be racist obstructionists. We can all be better and do so much more," end quote. This won't make any difference in her victory that this came out. This is the one who said, get rid of Thanksgiving. But this is the kind of thing that makes the DSA court her. Even though she's a great ongoing joke for us on our side of the aisle, folks. But they see her capacity to hate. They see her capacity to hate America. And ultimately to hate Israel. And this is why the DSA isn't endorsing Peggy Flanagan in Minnesota, the lieutenant governor, who's running against a truly moderate candidate, kind of like what Aaron Thomas was talking about. Up in Minnesota, she's a member of the House. She voted for the Laken Riley bill. Do you remember what that is, Mystery Woman? Laken Riley was a young college student who got killed by an illegal alien. This bill was the bill that Joe Biden couldn't even remember her name. And this was when Marjorie Taylor Greene stood up and said, I forgot all about that. But so this Democrat voted for that. This moderate Democrat voted for that. Her opponent is the sitting lieutenant governor, who is a Marxist. Every single thing the DSA wants. So why didn't they endorse her? This is a question. I hope Amy and Aaron are still listening to the show, because the DSA is a bunch of socialists if you look at their platforms. But increasingly, their platforms revolve less around economics and more around the policies of the Middle East. Is that a sufficient tease, Austin, for the next segment where I'm going to elaborate on why
4: I think so.

0: Thank you, sir. Why they are, for instance, endorsing Francesca? We just told you why. Because she hates anybody who's not black or brown. Now, that's quite unfortunate, because that's bigotry. But that makes El Saeed's the hair on the back of his neck stand up straight with delight when he hears that kind of bigoted talk, because she can be recruited to do a lot more than provide health care for all, folks. Don't forget, El Saeed pledged to adhere to Sharia law. We're going to try to fit all of that into one big, bubbly, beautiful monologue. Really chit-chat. Conversation with you right after this. Will Anderson, live and local, Tuesday night, WVNN. 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
3: Fox News, I'm Ted Lindner. Tonight, South Carolina Republican Senator Darlene Graham is one step closer to permanently succeeding her brother, Lindsey, who died last month. Fox's Mark Meredith says she just advanced to a runoff primary in 2 weeks and has strong backing from the White House.
4: They wanted to see her advance to this next six-year term, but whether or not that's going to still be the case after we get through tonight and what the runoff is going to look like is going to be a big question.
3: Meantime, Connecticut Governor Ned Lamont has won the Democratic primary, defeating State Representative Josh Elliott as the governor seeks his third term in office. Lamont, who's 71, ran a largely comfortable campaign against Elliott, who's 41, and ran to the governor's political left. Lamont will face Republican State Senator Ryan Fazio in the general election in November. In Minnesota, Senator Amy Klobuchar has won the Democratic nomination for governor, and the Trump-backed U.S. Representative Tom Tiffany has won the Republican nomination for governor in the state of Wisconsin. 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

0: Welcome back, folks. It's the Will Anderson Show. We're live. We're local. We are winding down. We got 20-something minutes left. And we'll be back tomorrow. News Talk 770 AM, 92.5 FM, WVNN. I do savor the moments where we can have fun with Doug Jones because he really deserves it. And I really didn't spend enough time on him on this show when he ran against Roy Moore. I really didn't think that they would steal that election, but they did. And they're trying to do it now, but it's not going to work. Tommy Tuberville is going to win this thing handily. You can mark that down. I'm sure some of you are already marking it down so that what I'm wrong, you think. But how could you possibly think? All right, so I've never played a clip, I don't think, three times in one show. But I was looking for something else during the break and inadvertently came across the Doug Jones clips that we played the day after he appeared on the race-baiting show called Al Sharpton, whatever it's called on MS now. You know, in stark contrast to Aaron Thomas, who was knocking door to door and reaching across the political aisle. You can reach across the political aisle and still be a principled conservative. And you could reach across the political aisle and still be a political kook if you were a decent kook. And some of you Democrats ought to try to practice that, because those are the kind of Democrats that will help us save America. And then you can figure out the rest, economically speaking. But we're with you if you love the country. But Doug Jones has never acted like he loves the country. Now, let's begin again with this first clip, which was not, it didn't happen today. It was several days old. He does this, he was probably making up the person who complained. Probably wasn't even a real complaint. Calling, because nobody cares about Doug Jones enough to call him a communist. But here he goes. Roll today's clip, sir.
1: Ben's back calling me a communist. What's really, you know, Ben, this communist bullshit is really interesting because, you know, I have been one that has been telling folks for a long time that we should not be calling the kind of names that provoke violence. Stop it right there.
0: That's all we need to hear. I am the person, he said so sanctimoniously. I can't stand your sanctimony, Mr. Jones, because here's why I can't stand it. Even though I'm not your constituent, I'm within earshot of your voice. And if you think that every voter is as dumb as you sound like you do when you talk to them that way, that's what I can't stand about it, sir. It sounds like you could sub for the romper room lady. And it's always this sanctimony calling, God, I'm not the one who do. Well, yes, you are the one who says things like that when you're in the right company. Again, unlike Aaron Thomas knocking on doors. I almost called Aaron Jones, just because I'm about to say Doug Jones. Unlike Aaron Thomas knocking on doors, Doug Jones is chatting with Al Sharpton saying these kinds of things. Roll clip one, it's called there, sir.
1: Sadly, Alabama has been the point of so many divisions. When I did the church bombing cases that you and I have talked about so many times on this program, well, the only criticism that we heard was some very conservative folks said, we don't want to go back. We have moved on. We have gotten past the fire hoses and dogs and the deaths of children. We're better than that now. Well, Tommy Tuberville is trying to throw us back into that era of hate, of division, of an Alabama that everybody sees as us versus them, good versus evil. But that's not the people of Alabama that I know. I don't think it's going to be a majority of the people that come out to vote in November. And I think they're just like they did with Roy Moore. I think they're going to reject those politics.
0: That is so ridiculous. That is so hateful, Doug. I just can't believe that you would say such hateful things. See what it feels like to be condescended, Candidate Jones. Tommy Tuberville, roll clip two there, sir. It gets even better.
1: I am out there all the time. You know, Tommy Tuberville is not. He's staying hidden like he did in 2020. But that was a COVID time. It was easy to stay hidden. Not anymore.
0: Coward.
1: He's got to get out there. So the energy that we're seeing is really remarkable. And I think people are seeing all of the just horrific things he says about Muslims, about Black Alabamians, about others, the dog whistle politics he's used. We've known that kind of racial division politics for a long, long time in Alabama. And I think people are tired of it. They're concerned about the same things across America that people are concerned about: their affordability, their health care, their gas prices, their housing costs, the things that matter at their kitchen tables. That's what they're talking about. And I will tell you, Rob, the biggest thing that we're seeing in the energy right now that crosses political lines, it crosses racial lines and urban and divide, is the data center issue. People are very upset about all of the data centers that they're seeing being planned in their communities, and they want a moratorium, which is what I've called for.
0: Listen to that. That is X him in production control, and give him a flush just for good measure, too, please. And this is one of those times we're happy to have the power commode. Yes, everybody, 70% of Americans are concerned about data centers, sir. No, the consensus among those of us who are concerned is not that there needs to be a moratorium. It's just educate us. Tell us what's going on. We think we see both sides to this. We think we see that we need this stuff. We have a vague sense that we need this, but we're not a bunch of Doug Jones. It's hard not to say things that would be rather edgy for even for this show, but we aren't just sheep. We weren't convinced that Dr. Fauci was right when it came to COVID, and thank goodness we weren't. Should we even go to that news in a nutshell bullet point? We have, who's the billionaire? Look this one up. It doesn't matter if, was the, I'm tasking the mystery woman right now who announced to me after my breathtaking last segment that she was having trouble keeping her eyes open, Austin. Which is, I'm just joking. She's laughing. See, Austin doesn't want to say anything because he doesn't know if you're laughing by that comment or irritated by that comment. I have tasked her with looking up two things. The first was, tell me if Doug Jones is supported by the Democrat Socialist of America.
2: Not officially. But in 2017, he was...
0: Here, can you come over here, even though you're going to have to hold on to things if your eyes droop? So he has not officially been endorsed. I should already know this, but in a way, I'm glad that I don't. Now, say that again so that everybody can hear you.
3: All right. He was not officially endorsed by the DSA, but back in 2017, he was congratulated by the DSA when he defeated Roy Moore.
0: That is so poetic. So what does Doug Jones have in common with Francesca Hong, the runaway Democrat? I don't know that she's been called yet, probably by now. Haven't even looked yet. The candidate for governor in Wisconsin. Those two people hate. Doug Jones hates. Doug and he defeated the guy who fought and made national news over the Ten Commandments. Who would like that better than the Democrat Socialist of America? And their shining star, El Said, who's pledged allegiance to Sharia law until the day he dies. That is where they are. That is an amendment that I will make to what Aaron Thomas said in the last hour. And he was probably just being magnanimous because I'm the talk show host who gets in your face about this stuff. But the Democrat, and I've said this now for about a week, the DSA is not really about socialism. They are about using socialism as a means to gain power within the Democrat Party so they can literally radicalize it. They are about Sharia law. This is not a comment about Muslims, you kook Democrats out there, Doug Jones. And see, this is why I knew that the DSA would like Doug Jones, baby. I'm sorry, did I say baby again? Sexual harassment right here on the Will Anderson Show. This is why I knew the the Democrat. I'm serious, though. Why the DSA would be all over Doug Jones. Because he goes on national shows like Al Sharpton and calls his Republican. Think about what Doug Jones does to the reputation, tries to do. Nobody gives a flip what Doug Jones thinks about anything. But think what he tries to do. Whether knowingly or not, he's either doing this and it's vindictive or he's an idiot, and it's probably a little bit of both. But when you go on a national news program and accuse your Republican opponent for governor of being a backward-looking Islamophobic Neanderthal, you make all of us look bad, sir. So thanks, but no thanks. Of course, if those people see, I bet more people hear me talk about Doug Jones on this show than saw him on MSNBC. I bet more people heard him make a fool out of himself, as we just played right there, on this show than heard him on MSNBC. But people like Al Sharpton will use his clips to perpetually say, for instance, that when you go after the Southern Poverty Law Center, Doug Jones could see that coming because you're a hillbilly too, aren't you, Will? So thank you, Doug Jones, for, and I say that a little tongue-in-cheek, but it really does tick me off, sir, because I love Alabama, and I can tell you don't. So why don't you just move to Washington, D.C., or better yet, move to Michigan and campaign with El Saeed. It's the Will Anderson Show, live and local, right here on WVNN. Stay with us.
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0: Welcome back, my friends. You know, it's the Will Anderson Show, by the way, live and local right here on your one-stop for news, information, analysis, and most of all, entertainment. But we're going to an entertainment story here in just a moment. I'm exhausted, Mystery Woman. We've had a long day, and I've been up since 4:30 a.m. But this show energizes me, folks. I love hanging out and chit-chatting with you. This story, sir, is for you. Not for you. You don't really care about these stories. But you're the one who alerted me to what was happening with AOC and the disturbing video of her, whatever she was doing. What was she doing again?
12: I think she was freezing her eggs, and I'm not sure if she has to inject herself beforehand or if she was extracting her eggs. Just don't do that on camera. It's just insane. So,
0: but, you know, cooker one more time before I read you this story. So this is from TMZ. AOC split from her longtime fiancé before the frozen egg plan. Riley Roberts was his name. So this is why. So she officially is announcing a breakup from her. I guess they were going to get married. I don't know why they broke up. According to this, it happened. They split 2 years ago and called off their engagement, according to Pucks, Chief Washington. Pucks. What is Pucks? Do you know what Pucks is, Mystery Woman? TMZ referenced it, so it must be credible. Leanne Caldwell, their chief Washington correspondent. So anyhow, this could explain why she seemed so sad when she was talking about this on Jonathan Carl's show, sir.
12: Maybe you got to the bottom of also why she feels the need to do that, I guess. Was maybe she's waiting for the next person.
0: That's the most exciting story. That story is the least damaging story of all to Democrats of the day. Let's go to the phones real quick. This is Mike. Not a whole lot of time left. Mike, welcome to WVNN, the Will Anderson Show. Happy Tuesday, sir. Are you there, Mike?
13: Yeah, I am. Can you hear me?
0: Yes, hear loud me? And clear. Go for it.
13: Okay. No, back in the late 60s, I mean, wait, late 80s, about 86, Doug Jones and I had a case together in Block 60.
0: Really?
13: And the IRS had taken $600,000 from Lawrence Uptall and Harlan Beach. And it was supposedly, quote-unquote, paid over as a bribe. Well, they were found not guilty, and then we tried to get the money back. But at that time, Doug got the appointment for the U.S. attorney in Birmingham, Northern District. And Doug promised me he would back me up because the guys weren't guilty. But as soon as he got the appointment, Bud Henry sent me a letter and completely turned around and said Doug's position was that of the United States, and they're going to seek to keep the money. Well, I went to the 11th Circuit. They ordered a hearing. We never got it. And the government stole $600,000 from two guys that were found not guilty. And Doug backed them up. And basically, it was on a contingency recovery. It cost me $200,000. Doug is also
0: Mike, thanks.
13: Extremely, extremely anti-Second Amendment. And as far as I can tell, the Democratic Party is changing its symbol from the ass to the camel.
0: All right. Thank you for the call, Mike. Well, it is true. Their symbol has been the ass. Nothing like a call like that at the very end of the show, is there? We cannot verify that right at this second. Interesting stuff that Mike talks about. But see, none of it surprises me. None of it surprises me. Here's the problem with Democrats, and here is what's so refreshing about the Aaron Thomases out there. And fortunately, on our side of the aisle, there are a whole bunch of Aaron Thomas, not that he is a unique candidate, but there are a whole bunch of young people with his backbone, his set of principles, and yet his ability to reach across the aisle. It's called the Turning Point USA crowd. That's the difference between if somebody called this show and leveled those accusations against Aaron Thomas, I would say that can't be true. I just know that's not true. Kind of like you would a family member that you know and love and trust. That's what we need in government right now, not Doug Jones. Anybody who would throw his entire state under the bus is capable of doing just about anything, really. Hey, this show will drop in Podcastville by 6 a.m. tomorrow, and we will be back here tomorrow night. Same time. See you then.
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16: The race is set in South Carolina. I'm Lisa Lacerra, Fox News. It will be Senator Darlene Graham and Congressman Ralph Norman in the Republican Senate primary runoff later this month. Graham gained the most votes.
17: There's a big distinction between myself and Ralph Norman. I'm a conservative. I have conservative values. I'm willing to work hard for the people. I'm willing to earn their votes. And, we'll see other differences as the weeks go on.
16: Graham is the sister of the late Senator Lindsey Graham. She was appointed to finish the rest of her brother's term after he died suddenly last month and has been endorsed by President Trump. Ralph Norman is currently a congressman. He says he wants to know more about Graham's political beliefs.
18: Where does she stand on pro-life? Where does she stand on the death penalty? Where will she stand on spending? So we'll get into the debate, which I welcome the debate. My record is an open book. You know what I've done.
16: The primary runoff is set for August 25th. In Wisconsin, Francesca Hung is hoping to be the first Democratic Socialist to win the governor's race, but she first has to make it through the primary. She did not get the endorsement of current governor, Democrat Tony Evers. In Connecticut, centrist Democratic Governor Ned Lamont has fended off a primary challenge from progressive state Rep. Josh Elliott. President Trump says he slipped away from Air Force One on a trip to Turkey last month because the Secret Service and military were concerned about a threat.
19: They wanted me to go on a different flight, a different plane. equal safety, but they wanted me to do it, so I do it. I do what they say.
16: The president with the comments to reporters after returning from a trip to Ohio. The Washington Post first reported the president slipped away to the Air Force jet in an airport catering container, while the other jet, filled with White House officials, security, and reporters, left Turkey essentially as a decoy in case Iran made good on their threats. 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
16: The Department of Transportation unveils a new radar system designed to prevent close calls on airport runways.
32: New technology aimed at helping air traffic controllers better track planes and vehicles moving around an airport is at the heart of a safety push by the Department of Transportation. Secretary Sean Duffy visited Newark Liberty International Airport in New Jersey to unveil the system, which is part of a $12 billion modernization project for airports across the country.
33: If they can't see out of the tower and see what's happening on the tarmac, they can actually use this radar to actually see under screens where everything is at, airplanes, vehicles.
32: The FAA says between 2019 and 2025, it tracked roughly 1,700 close call incidents every year on airport runways. In New York, Tanya J. Powers, Fox News.
16: Public pushback is leading some Minnesota cities to change course on flock cameras.
34: Dozens of communities nationwide have canceled or have reconsidered automated license plate reader cameras, including flock cameras, amid mass rejection of them by the public.
35: There's a lot of concern about mass surveillance, government overreach.
34: Kevin Scheiber, mayor of North Branch in the suburban Twin Cities, pausing the city's flock camera contract, even putting bags over existing cameras. Cameras that police call an important crime-fighting tool. Though the Isanti County Sheriff's Office is ending its trial with Flock, West St. Paul also suspending its contract. With reports, the cameras are also being vandalized in some cities. Jeff Manasso, Fox News.
16: Toyota's recalling about 655,000 Camrys because of a display error that may deactivate safety indicators, including turn signals. Toyota says it'll notify owners to bring their vehicles to a dealer for a free software update. Actor and comedian Tiffany Haddish has avoided additional jail time after pleading guilty to a misdemeanor alcohol-related driving charge from her 2022 arrest in Georgia. I'm Lee Silasera. This is Fox News.
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4: All right, it's a primary night here in America. Lots of states, some bigger states, Wisconsin, Minnesota. You've got South Carolina. Those are the, I guess, the big ones getting a lot of attention. We're going to give you some results here in just a second. And then stay right there. Part of our National Park Series, the 250th anniversary of this great country, continues. We're having so much fun. Talk about national parks, big and small, all over the country. And we're coming up on the 25th anniversary of 9/11, believe it or not. It was, right, September 11th, 2001. And we are exactly 1 month away from the 25th anniversary. And so I didn't know this. I learned so much about the national parks. You thought you knew, but just so much we didn't know, which is why we're so much fun to do these things. But this one's a special one because Flight 93 crashed in Shanksville, and that is the site of a national park. It's a national memorial. So we'll talk to the Friends group about that coming up here in just a couple of minutes. The polls are closed in Minnesota and Wisconsin. And the big ones, I guess one of the big news is that NFL reporter, former CBS sports anchor Michelle Tafoya has left the broadcast world and has wanted to become, she wants to become a senator. And so Amy Klobuchar in Minnesota, she's leaving that spot to go run for governor. Now, Amy Klobuchar won her Democratic primary tonight, but it looks like Michelle Tafoya is going to be the Republican nominee. And if that name sounds familiar, yeah, she was on the NFL Network for years. She was on CBS for years. Michelle Tafoya running as a Republican in the Minnesota Republican primary. It looks like she's been declared the winner. Mike Lindell, the Pillow guy, he's not doing so well. He looks like he is going down to defeat in the governor's race in Minnesota. As for Wisconsin, this is the big one. This is one that's really kind of interesting. It looks like Tom Tiffany is the clear winner in the Republican Party. But who is he going to take on? And this has gotten the most attention, I guess, all week. Francesca Hung, she is the upstart progressive Democratic Socialist, whatever you want to call yourself. She is... the upstart, David Crowley, is more of the traditional Democrat. With 61% of the vote, David Crowley is leading Francesca Hung 41-39. It's, I'm not very good at doing math, especially live on the radio, but it looks like he is ahead by 5,600 votes or so. It is very close. Now, looking at the map, there's still a lot of rural areas that need to be counted in Wisconsin, which would tend to believe that David Crowley would have a better chance in the rural communities. You'd think they'd be more traditional Democrat than sort of progressive Democrats, but Francesca Hung, she got a lot of attention because she tweeted out a couple years ago that she wanted to do away with Thanksgiving. She has since backtracked from that, but that's the embarrassing tweet that came up to bite her. But David Crowley holding on to a slim, slim majority with 63% of the votes in. So we'll keep an eye on these. These are the big ones. Oh, the other big one was Lindsey Graham's daughter, Darlene Graham. Darlene Graham has won, come in first in that Republican primary in South Carolina, but it's going to go to a runoff. I think this is the way to do it, if you're asking me. There were a number of people running. I think it was maybe four or five people running. She got 32% of the vote. Second was a gentleman named Ralph Norman. He got 24% of the vote. They're going to go to a runoff. So she's not out of the woods yet. She got 32% of the vote when there was four or five people running. We'll see how she does in the runoff. But this is more of a better representation of what the Republican voters want when you're not splitting your vote. Plays for all sorts of shenanigans and, you know, stalking horses and everything else. So that's going on in South Carolina. So we got one eye on the show, one eye on these results. So those are the biggies. There's a whole bunch of other ones, but those are the biggies that are getting some national attention. All right, stay right there. When we come back, we're going to check into the National Memorial in Shanksville, Pennsylvania, the site of the crash of Flight 93. It's a special edition of the National Park Series right here on America at Night. Stay right there. Back in a moment.
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4: Well, when you think of national parks, you think of Yellowstone, you think of the Grand Canyon, but you don't necessarily think of Shanksville, Pennsylvania. It's about an hour and a half outside of Pittsburgh. It's a small, small town that was relatively unknown until 25 years ago next month when Flight 93 crashed in the fields and changed all of our lives forever. Of course, the 25th anniversary of 9/11 is next month and part of our National Park Series. The Friends Flight of Highway of Flight 93, their national memorial, their Friends group is run by Donna Gibson, Executive Director. Donna, thanks for joining us here on America at Night.
12: Sure. Thank you for having me.
4: It's such an honor to have you on and such an important milestone to mark the 25th anniversary of September 11th. But I suspect that a lot of people don't realize that there is a national monument there and that is part of the national parks.
12: Yes, it is. You really have to be intentional about coming to visit us because, as I tell people, you can't get there from here. So it is, it is out in the wilderness, somewhat. So we are somewhat like a national park being out. It is a beautiful memorial. And I believe that once people come there and they see it, they see how expansive it is and how beautiful and intentional the architect was in building the memorial.
4: We'll get to some of the things that you're doing for the 25th anniversary, but let's have a you have an interesting story how you got involved to become the executive director of the Friends Group for this special national park. Tell us about that.
12: Yes. So I started out, actually, I was a bank executive and started out with a reforestation project, which meant we were planting trees. So just like national parks, we have trees. It was a reforestation project to actually reclaim an abandoned strip mine where the plane landed. And so over a course of 10 years, we planted 150,000 trees using volunteers who would come. Generally, we did them in the spring, about 500 volunteers over a weekend, and we planted around 10,000 trees, 10 to 15,000 trees every year. And I became obsessed with the site and the meanings of keeping the legacy of those 40 people alive. So continued from being a volunteer tree planter to becoming a volunteer ambassador and greeting visitors as they came, explaining the park, and then on to becoming a board member with the Friends Group. And when my term was over as a board member, I was also retiring from my 30-year career in finance. And so the board asked if I would be the executive director. So here I am.
4: Yeah, amazing story. How many trees have you planted, not you personally, but has the group planted now after 25 years?
12: Well, we have 100. It was a 10-year project, and it was 150,000 trees in that.
4: Wow, that is pretty extraordinary. The park we mentioned is in Shanksville, Pennsylvania. Tell us a quick rundown. When was it declared a national park, and how many people come and visit on a yearly basis?
12: So it was actually declared a national park on September 24th. 2002, so just a little over 1 year after the crash. And we are currently running around 400, close to 500,000 visitors a year.
4: Tell us about the park itself. What makes it so special and or unique?
12: I think it's the serenity of the space. When you're at the memorial, there's a lot of open space. So you have to drive almost 3 miles to get to our visitor center. And in that drive, you see all kinds of wildlife. When you're there, it's generally very quiet and serene, which lends itself to be able to reflect on the events of that day, especially after you visit the visitor center. Inside the visitor center are artifacts from the day, a timeline of the events of the day. You walk the flight path from the parking lot to get to the visitor center. You come to an overlook and you can see down to the crash site. We have trails where you can walk from the visitor center to get down to Memorial Plaza and the Wall of Names. So it's a very, I call it a serene space that really is helpful for people after they've experienced the visitor center, especially those of us who have lived through September 11th and they remember the day. And when they go through that visitor center, I still to this day am taken right back to the September 11th, the day that I saw all of the events unfolding. And so the walk and the trails are really helpful to help you decompress from all of that.
4: What is on the actual crash site itself?
12: So on the crash site, the crash site is marked by a sandstone boulder that was selected by the families from the site. But most of the area that is surrounding the crash site is considered to be sacred ground. So you can't actually walk onto that area, but you can view it from the Wall of Names.
4: Interesting. Did we know that the crew and the passengers overtook the terrorists and ultimately crashed there in Shanksville? Do we have any other information? Has it ever been fully explained and or uncovered what the plan was by the terrorists? Wasn't the plan they were supposed to turn around and head to the Pentagon or head to the White House or head to the Capitol or something?
12: Yeah, what is believed is that they were headed to the Capitol because there was Congress was in session during that time. So they hit the, you know, New York with the money. They hit the Pentagon with our military, and they were headed towards our democracy.
4: Interesting. And there were 40 passengers and crew on Flight 93.

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3: Fox News, I'm Sue Guzman in South Carolina. Republican Senator Darlene Graham inching closer to permanently succeeding her brother Lindsey, who died last month. Fox's Mark Meredith says she just advanced to a runoff primary in 2 weeks and, of course, had the strong backing from the White House.
4: They wanted to see her advance to this next six-year term, but whether or not that's going to still be the case after we get through tonight and what the runoff is going to look like is going to be a big question.
3: And it's a too-close-to-call race involving socialist candidate Francesca Hong and her opponent in the Democratic race for governor there. That is now, according to Last Look, literally neck and neck. Earlier, Hong tried to show she's not too extreme for voters.
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15: That was some hour. Wow. That was quite emotional. I didn't know. I mean, I knew about Flight 93. I didn't know that. I guess I did know that it was a national memorial or a national park, but I didn't know the World Trade Center gets more of the attention, which is a beautiful, if you've ever had a chance to see lower Manhattan, the 9/11 memorial down there. That's heartbreakingly beautiful as well. But Shanksville, Pennsylvania, a site, same, right? Very similar, same deal. So she was wonderful and told a beautiful story. It's a primary night in all over the country, and the one race we're still waiting on is this David Crowley, Francesca Hung, the Wisconsin governor's Democratic primary. This thing is a nail biter. 78% of the vote is in. David Crowley, the more traditional Democrat, is leading by 400 votes, 40.14% to 40.08%, with 78% of the vote in. It is anybody's ball game. This one is a nail biter. So we'll wait and see how this all turns out. We'll talk about it. We should have some results. If it stays this close, there's going to be a recount of something, because they are, what is it now? They just updated 78% of the vote. He's leading by just over 400 votes. Amazingly close race in the Wisconsin Democratic governor's primary race. Stay right there. Open phones next hour. Our executive director is Alex Hinton. Our engineer is Richard Good. I'm McGraw Millhaven, and this is America at Night on Westwood One.
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25: I'm Sue Guzman, Fox News. Senator Darlene Graham has now advanced to a runoff election in South Carolina. Senator Graham extending a thank you tonight to President Trump.
26: I want to thank President Trump, his steadfast support, and his complete and total endorsement means so much to me. He knows that I will stand with him and fight for his agenda.
25: She will face Congressman Ralph Norman in a runoff, who is questioning Graham's lack of political experience.
27: Where does she stand on pro-life? Where does she stand on the death penalty? Where will she stand on spending? So we'll get into the debate, which I welcome the debate. My record is an open book. You know what I've done.
25: The runoff scheduled for August 25th. Polls are closed in Wisconsin. Voters may soon know if Francesca Hong will be the latest progressive Democrat to secure a primary win. Fox's Alexandria Hoff.
0: The outcome of tonight's primary, this will truly shape how the Democratic Party at large engages with voters, because a Francesca Hong victory will mean that the DSA's influence on the party has been cemented. Hong cast her ballot in Madison, Wisconsin earlier today. She's a Democratic Socialist member of the state assembly and a former chef who has found that Democrats in at least her areas where she's popular, they truly have an appetite for taking a sharp left turn. But in the past 2 weeks, she's also embarked on this balancing act, trying to soothe concerns from other state Democrats over her electability in November. She's walked back some of those outlandish past statements we've heard about, you know, defunding the police, abolishing prisons, the Senate, and Thanksgiving, saying she's evolved on those.
25: Representative Tom Tiffany won on the Republican side, and Connecticut Governor Ned Lamont defeated a state representative, Josh Elliott, as he seeks a third term of, he got his third term of office. And in Minnesota, Amy Klobuchar won the Democratic nod for governor of Minnesota, and Minnesota House Speaker Lisa DeMuth won Republican Minnesota's governor's primary. 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
25: Russia has freed an American believed to have been held in an abusive prison for many years. Here's Fox's Jared Halpern with more.
5: Marine veteran Robert Gilman is returning to U.S. soil after 4 years in a Russian prison. Advocates for his release have warned Gilman is gravely ill and was near death. The 32-year-old American teacher was arrested in 2022 and convicted of beating a police officer and later convicted of assaulting a prison official. His sentence was extended to 10 years. Officials say Gilman has been in a disassociative stupor for 47 days after suffering abuse in prison and was moved to a civilian hospital and hooked up to a feeding tube before his release. Gilman was one of 8 Americans believed to remain in Russian custody. At the White House, Jared Halpern, Fox News.
25: We are learning about the cloak and dagger techniques used by the Secret Service to try to fool Iran into thinking President Trump was returning from last month's NATO summit in Turkey aboard Air Force One. The plane took off without him in case of a feared Iranian attack.
6: The Washington Post reporting that despite President Trump climbing up and boarding onto the Air Force One jumbo jet, he didn't actually take that plane. The report says that minutes later, the president was shuttled away in an airport catering truck. The president was taken to a smaller plane, an Air Force C-32A. Members of the press and other staffers from the White House were still on that Air Force One plane. White House communications director reacting to this story this week, saying, as the president has said recently, there are many enemies of America who have their sights on him. We use every tool at our disposal to address those threats.
25: Fox's Alex Hogan at the White House. Alabama, Oklahoma, and Tennessee planning to execute inmates on Thursday. This marks the first time in nearly 16 years that 3 people are scheduled for execution on the same day in the United States. I'm Sue Guzman. This is Fox News.
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0: Her brother, Lindsey Graham, who died last month, Fox's Mark Meredith says she advanced to a runoff primary in 2 weeks. She's got strong backing from the White House and President Trump.
1: They wanted to see her advance to this next six-year term, but whether or not that's going to still be the case after we get through tonight and what the runoff is going to look like is going to be a big question.
0: In Connecticut, Governor Ned Lamont has won the Democratic primary, defeating State Representative Josh Elliott as the governor seeks a third term. Lamont will face Republican State Senator Ryan Fazio in November. In Minnesota, Senator Amy Klobuchar has won the Democratic nomination for governor. On the Republican side, MyPillow founder Mike Lindell, who was backed by President Trump running against Minnesota House Speaker Lisa DeMuth, has lost that race. The Trump-backed U.S. Representative Tom Tiffany has won the Republican nomination for governor in Wisconsin. 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

0: race that served as a latest proxy fight over the party's post-2024 election. In the gubernatorial primary, Senator Amy Klobuchar easily captured the Democratic nomination and will face Minnesota House Speaker Lisa DeMuth, who defeated MyPillow founder who got the Trump endorsement, Mike Lindell. South Carolina's Senator Darlene Graham, who was appointed to fill the seat after the death of her brother, has qualified for the August 25th runoff to compete for a full term in the Senate. CNN projected earlier that Representative Ralph Norman will be the second contender in the runoff, and with 95% of the vote in, it looks like that is the way that's going here at the moment. The one thing that I did want to bring up, because we were talking about the accuracy of polling out there, and looking at the Francisca Hong race, where she was just destroying Crowley, destroying the Milwaukee County executive. 15, 16 points, average of the polls in July and August. Wasn't even close. And she's losing right now. And then I mentioned the different polling places out there. And then Trafalgar that we had mentioned that has been very, very accurate when it comes to local races. Really about, probably the last 8, 9, 10 years. Very, very accurate. And how they did two different polls over the last week and a half, for example, on the South Carolina GOP Senate special race. I had said that the poll yesterday was her winning by 6. The poll a week ago was winning by 10. You take the average of those polls, because that's what we were doing in the other race. You take the average of the polls, it's 8, that she would win by 8 points. With 95% of the vote in, she's up 8.1. That's the kind of accuracy that I believe that you can get through polls. So you wonder, because this isn't the first time we talked about the Democrats and how the DSA in the polls is way underperforming in some states. And we look at that and we say, is it political activism? Is it the sampling? I just want to see, for example, Trafalgar or Rasmussen, the people over there, that do polling all the time for Republicans, come out and say, because I don't think the Democrats will do it, but they should come out and say, hey, here's what's wrong with the polling. The sampling's wrong here. And you can't sit there and say, well, you're sampling more Republicans than you are Democrats, because that's, there's a pretty cut line there. You have to say, okay, what are you doing wrong? What is wrong in your analysis? Are you oversampling communists over socialists? I don't know. It would take somebody who's an expert in polling to give me some idea what's actually going on.
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2: 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Stupid is a choice. I'm warning you, bro.
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3: News. I'm Sue Guzman. Primary night in 6 states across the U.S. In the closely watched Democratic primary for Wisconsin governor is still too close to call. With more than 95% of the votes counted, County Executive David Crowley's holding a razor-thin lead over Democratic Socialist Francesca Hong. Neither has claimed victory or conceded. In Minnesota, Lieutenant Governor Peggy Flanagan, the winner of the Democratic Senate primary, the latest victory for a progressive over the party's establishment. Republican South Carolina Senator Darlene Graham, a step closer to permanently succeeding her late brother Lindsay. Fox's Mark Meredith.
4: I just checked in with Darlene Graham's campaign. They are still waiting to get more information about who they're going to face in the runoff. This race coming down to 2 other opponents, 2 congressmen.
3: And we now know that Graham will face Ralph Norman in that runoff. America.

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1: This idea that there were great places and America comes in and it's just death and destruction. 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
3: News. I'm Ted Lindner. South Carolina Republican Senator Darlene Graham one step closer to succeeding her brother Lindsey Graham, who died last month. Fox's Mark Meredith saying she advanced to a runoff primary in 2 weeks and has strong backing from President Trump in the White House.
4: They wanted to see her advance to this next six-year term, but whether or not that's going to still be the case after we get through tonight and what the runoff is going to look like is going to be a big question.
3: Graham will face Ralph Norman in that runoff. In Minnesota, Senator Amy Klobuchar has won the Democratic nomination for governor. On the Republican side, MyPillow founder Mike Lindell, who was backed by...
1: I was swinging it out of the bottle as well. So buckle up, everybody.
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3: News. I'm Ted Lindner. South Carolina Republican Senator Darlene Graham one step closer to succeeding her brother Lindsey Graham, who died last month. Fox's Mark Meredith saying she advanced to a runoff primary in 2 weeks and has strong backing from President Trump in the White House.
4: They wanted to see her.
0: The Yaffe Program, 9 to 11 a.m.
5: I think the mission, calling it inherent resolve, that's the right call. And hopefully we'll up those strikes. But the main focus really for our military needs to be to force the strait open, to get traffic moving where Iran is barely able to touch anything going through that. We've ruined their capabilities of being able to do that. That's their main leverage point here. We have to completely take away that leverage.
0: And only on News

We are Runout Radio. I'm Gary McNamara along with Eric Harley. Eric has the morning off. He's under the weather. Just keeping you updated on the Wisconsin primary race for governor. David Crawley, again, CNN and Fox have not projected a winner. Real Clear Politics has and says Crawley is projected to win over Francisca Hong. But again, they're the only ones that have called

0: Yaffe program, 9 to 11 a.m.
1: I think the mission, calling it Inherent Resolve, that's the right call. And hopefully we'll up those strikes. But the main focus really for our military needs to be to force the strait open, to get traffic moving where Iran is barely able to touch anything going through that. We've ruined their capabilities of being able to do that. That's their main leverage point here. We have to completely take away that leverage.
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2: Okay, they did have some numbers that just finally came in because they hadn't had any numbers come in over a half hour. So still the same. 98% of the vote in, and now it's updated. It was updated, but no new votes. Still the same. Up by about 3,100. So that's really interesting. I don't know if they stopped the votes for the night. Really, the last thing that CNN had was an hour ago where they had Milwaukee votes are in. And I've been looking for an update on it, and there is no new update. So don't know why there are no new votes coming in that haven't come in over the last hour, whether they've just packed it in for the night and everybody has gone home. Last I saw from CNN was David Crowley was not going to address supporters until the race is rejected. And so I don't know if they've all gone home or whatever, but we will keep you updated on that. But again, I think one of the biggest things is what in the hell's going on with the polling? We know the polling can be more accurate. Why was it?

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1: 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Okay. 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
2: News. I'm Sue Guzman. The Democratic primary race for Wisconsin governor is coming down the wire between David Crowley and Francesca Wong. Wisconsin Democratic Congresswoman Gwen Moore, who endorsed Crowley, is calling for unity.
3: We got to give some grace to people who did not prevail because we're all in this together.
2: Crowley is holding a razor-thin lead over the Democratic Socialist Hong. In Minnesota, Lieutenant Governor Peggy Flanagan, the winner of the Democratic Senate primary, besting Representative Angie Craig, the latest victory of a progressive over the party's establishment. Republican South Carolina Senator Darlene Graham stepped closer to permanently succeeding her late brother Lindsey. She'll face off against Ralph Norman in a runoff. And crews battling a fire trying to rescue survivors from a burning passenger ferry in the tourist island of Bali. 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
1: I think the mission, calling it Inherent Resolve, that's the right call. And hopefully we'll up those strikes. But the main focus really for our military needs to be to force the strait open, to get traffic moving where Iran is barely able to touch anything going through that. We've ruined their capabilities of being able to do that. That's their main leverage point here. We have to completely take away that leverage.
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2: Come out and say, because I don't think the Democrats will do it. But they should come out and say, hey, here's what's wrong with the polling. Sampling's wrong here. And you can't sit there and say, well, you're sampling more Republicans than you are Democrats, because that's, you know, there's a pretty cut line there. You have to say, okay, what are you doing wrong? What is wrong in your analysis? Are you oversampling communists? Over socialists? I don't know. It would take somebody who's an expert in polling to give me some idea what's actually going on.
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5: Fox News, I'm Ted Linder. Milwaukee County Executive David Crowley has emerged the victor in the hard-fought Democratic primary for Wisconsin governor against Democratic Socialist State Representative Francesca Hong. Crowley will now face Republican Tom Tiffany in November. South Carolina Republican Senator Darlene Graham one step closer to succeeding her brother Lindsey Graham, who died last month. Fox's Mark Meredith says she advanced to a runoff primary in 2 weeks. And a strong backing from the White House.
6: They wanted to see her advance to this next six-year term. But whether or not that's going to still be the case after we get through tonight and what the runoff is going to look like is going to be a big question.
5: Graham will face Ralph Norman in that runoff. In Minnesota, Senator Amy Klobuchar has won the Democratic nomination for governor. On the Republican side, MyPillow founder Mike Lindell, who was backed by President Trump, was defeated by Minnesota House Speaker Lisa Daymuth. 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
1: This idea that there were great places and America comes in and it's just death and destruction. 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And how parts of Iraq are much better today. They are much better off now than they were before America got involved. 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
4: Fox News, I'm Sue Guzman. Milwaukee Democratic County Executive David Crowley declared the winner over self-proclaimed Democratic Socialist Francesca Hong in the Milwaukee governor's race. Hong addressed his supporters Tuesday night.
5: No matter who wins this primary, we're going to continue to fight for each other. We are going to collectively reject despair. And we are going to unite.
4: Representative Tom Tiffany won on the Republican side. South Carolina Republican Senator Darlene Graham inching closer to permanently succeeding her brother Lindsey, who died last month. Graham had the support of President Trump and will face Representative Ralph Norman in a runoff. And Russia has released a U.S. Marine veteran who had been in prison for more than 4 years following reports that Robert Gilman was gravely ill and at risk of dying behind bars. 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
1: This idea that there were great places and America comes in and it's just death and destruction. 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

0: This is WVNN. And apparently everyone in the state of Alabama is ultra mega super confused. You don't even know if there's an election day today because you're so dumb. I mean, it's just wild how stupid you idiots are. Or so I'm told. I've never felt that way. I've never felt confused by any of this. I've never seen it that way. But boy, oh boy, do our friends in the media think that it's confusing. Maybe it is. I don't know. Again, like I said, I've never felt this way. I have the ability to follow the news and do the things I need to do to pay attention. I don't know. Call me crazy. But today there are some national elections that are going to get attention. I say national, but say elections in other places. There are, of course, elections in Alabama in a super confusing Alabama primary. It's so confusing. I'm so dumb. I can't possibly figure any of this out. But yes, there are primaries in Wisconsin, South Carolina, and Minnesota. So there's that. And you're supposed to be absolutely enamored with the idea that progressives will take Wisconsin. And that should be delightful as Francesca Hong has decided that she doesn't mean anything she's ever said before. And she totally means the thing she says now. Trust her, bro. And that's where they're at. In Alabama, districts 1, 2, 6, and 7 have all been redrawn in some way, shape, or form. So there is a one-shot primary taking place to decide who the Republican nominees are essentially going to be in these races. I get that there is a Democrat nominee in District 1, and they'll have a battle over that. But this all might have already been decided. Rhett Marquez is already coming under attack in District 2. That's happening. Jerry Carl, they think he's going to walk away with District 1, although someone's going to text me and tell me that is not the case. We also have Gary Palmer, the congressman there, in the 6th Congressional District. He's going to walk away with that one, not have any real opposition there. It is expected that Terry Sewell will remain the remaining congresswoman from the 7th Congressional District. Her time is coming, though. Her time is coming. They could have redrawn her. They could have drawn her out, and they chose not to. And we'll see if that comes back to bite Republicans in the derriere down the line. But those individuals who are in the field right now, Marquez in District 2, Palmer in District 6, Sewell in District 7, and Jerry Carl in District 1. They will probably end up going to Congress. We'll have 6 Republicans and 1 Democrat. Now, what are our friends in the media doing? Well, they're doing the thing they always do every single time. This confusing primary. It's so confusing. Aren't you confused? Boy, you're so confused. But you notice you never hear anyone say they're confused. You never hear anyone actually say that they're confused. That is happening in the other parts of the state, so we're not going to spend too much of time on it. But I just find it very amusing the amount of energy they spend telling you you're supposed to be confused by this. And if you ask anyone who's following what's going on in the world, they just go, why would I be confused by this? There have been ads on my television every single day telling me to go vote in these elections, with different candidates suggesting they're better because of X, Y, and Z, and I'm interested in voting in those elections, I think I will go to the polls, and I will go to my polling place, and I will vote. If you're confused by any of this, well, good. You should probably just sit it out. Maybe we don't need you participating in the process. And maybe your confusion is sort of an evolutionary way for society to be telling you to shut up and sit down, and maybe your input is not really all that needed. You know, I mean, if you're walking around going, I don't understand, I don't know, I don't get it. Well, I mean, if that's it, then it'll be all right. Nobody wanted your input anyway. Nobody wanted your input anyway. You could just chill. Just sit at home. I mean, I'm sure there's something on Netflix today that you can binge watch. There is no reason for you to get there. My wife is watching something called "What Did Jennifer Do?" I assume, based on the context clues, I assume she killed her husband. I don't know, but that's a Netflix thing. I mean, it might be worth watching. Check that out. Don't go to the polls. Don't participate. Don't do any of that stuff. You need to stay home and not participate. But listen, that's all out of the area. Who cares? Also out of the area, and for which little people should care about this, is the Francesca Hong situation there in Wisconsin. Why is it fantastic? Well, look, that story's far more interesting. Jimmy, she's far more interesting than anything we got going on here in Alabama when it comes to these elections. The door is wide open for her to walk her way through and become the next nominee. Yes, she is the next Democratic nominee for governor in Wisconsin. And you may say, well, Dale, who cares? Who cares? And I'll remind you that we should all care, you know, because she's crazy. And she's crazy, and they're going to make her a focal point, and that's exactly what they should do. We run around all too often on the right having to defend whatever candidate of the day the media has decided is the monster that we need to be afraid of. Okay? We decided that. Okay? And we've had to defend that, and that's exactly what we do. Now, they have their own messes they have to deal with. One of their names is Hassan Piker, and he is still out there running around doing the things he's doing, and they're now having to defend it, to which people are freaking out, like, oh, why do we have to defend everything this guy says? Well, the answer is quite simple. The things he says are absolutely insane and crazy, and as he has to defend them, they have to explain what their views are on everything. I mean, you could get into the whole thing about Thanksgiving, which is very funny, okay? It's very funny for her to have to defend, like, hey, we need to do away with Thanksgiving. It's very funny to watch her have to say that she is all for, that she has a hard time rationalizing and dealing with her biracial child. But just remember, that was all performative, and she's totally not just being performative now.
1: What do you have against Halloween?
2: I just don't. It's kind of. This is. I don't have anything against it. I just don't feel the need to have to participate, and it's fine for kids. This is not a, like, I dislike. I'm not a super fun person.
3: Okay. She won't be a super fun governor.
4: Okay, there's something I can believe. She won't be going to any Halloween parties.
3: What do you make of all that?
4: Yes, I can believe that. That's highly credible right there. Look, you're running for governor, right? And so if you're running for the governor of a state, can't you just talk about families and good all American things, wrap your arms around the flag? The Democrats today, do you see a flag in these pictures? Do you see them campaigning with the American flag in America 250? You don't. That's the fundamental difference. When I was in Congress and I ran, I would look for homes with flags because you know what? That's where the Republicans live.
0: And there it is. These people have such a problem with America, and they have a big problem with everything that you believe and everything you think. And she's just the avatar of that. She is the avatar of that situation. Now, again, why does it matter what this random person in Wisconsin thinks? Well, it doesn't. But what does matter is that they all actually think like this, only she's dumb enough to say it. They all believe this kind of stuff. They hate America. They hate Thanksgiving. They hate traditional values. They want to raise your taxes. They want to nationalize all your health care and the largest businesses. They want to do all this. And they think by packaging that up in what is an appealing package of free stuff, even though they now have to admit that they're not even able to offer up the free stuff without raising taxes significantly, which they don't acknowledge they want to do or admit they want to do. They're unable to deliver that, but they don't care. They're just about getting into office and then doing anything they can to fight the fight and make this situation more of a third, make our country more of a third world country than it is right now, as we allow the massive invasions and the huge spending and all the out of control stuff. And don't get me wrong, Donald Trump hasn't been great on spending. I'm not going to sit here and tell you he has been. But the reason they're having to explain Hassan Pikers and Francesca Hongs and Abdul Saeeds and all sorts of other things is because those people are saying what they all really believe. And now they're busted with it and they're having to defend it. Do you not think that Shamari Figures would agree with Abdul Saeed on football? Have you heard what Abdul Saeed said about football? I mean, just think about I want you to think about what the dumbest thing somebody running for office in Michigan could say about football. And then I'll share that with you next. And then ask yourself, do other Democrats agree with it? And the answer is yes. They're just too smart to say it out loud. They don't believe anything they actually say because 90% of the time they're lying about what they're saying. Some of these people are accidentally saying what they actually believe. And then they're having to walk it back and say, oh, no, we don't really believe that. In order for Democrats to win, they have to lie. We'll discuss that when we come back. 866-494-WVNN, Election Day across Alabama, not up here in North Alabama, so don't worry too much about it. It's super confusing, apparently. The media tells me I'm supposed to be confused, so that's what I am. I'm super mega confused, but you can weigh in and tell me how confused you are. 866-494-9866. That's the ScoutPestControl.com WVNN hot take text line.
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0: Texans across the board. Francesca Hong probably going to win that Wisconsin race, and Luigi Mangione in court. Oh, man. Very tough. Very, very tough. Also, Donald Trump referring to these DSA folks as jihadists. Man, you guys are going a little hard here. I'm telling you, this is probably not the way to go. You could just say that they're terrible monsters and lay out all their terrible stuff. You don't have to call them terrorists and jihadists and things like that. That's just probably not the best way to go about doing it. But, you know, whatever. Do what you got to do. Tuberville's calling Al Saeed a terrorist. Donald Trump's calling people jihadists and things like this. Now we're going to get a bunch of clucking and pearl clutching from our friends in the media telling us that it's wrong to say so. Also, at the same time, they call everyone a pedophile, enabling monster con man thief who stole elections and is still working with Vladimir Putin. And yes, this weekend on ABC News, they had someone on the program who said, oh, they talk about communists on the left, but who's more communist than Donald Trump? He opened the door for Vladimir Putin. It's like, oh my God, here we are. We're right back to this nonsense, even though it's never worked. I mean, I would argue calling Abdul al-Sayed a terrorist and, you know, Hassan Piker and all them jihadists and stuff like that, that at least has the potential to be an effective message. I don't particularly like it. It gives them an out to say basically that these people are just being mean to us and they're being quote unquote racist. They're doing all these things. It opens the door for that. And I'm not necessarily a fan of it, but I could argue that at least I understand the strategy. I get it. I get the strategy completely. I understand it. I don't like it, but I do. I understand what they're trying to do here. So there's that. But going back to the idea that Donald Trump and Vladimir Putin are BFFs is a 10-year-old message, and it's worked zero times. It really has worked zero times. Yes, they undid the entire Trump presidency, so that's obviously the angle they're going with. I just don't think that's going to work. So, I mean, I get where they're going. I do not actually think that will work. But, anyway, let's talk about Abdul al-Sayed and his thoughts on American football. And look, here we are. We are about to head into football season. We are about to head into the fall. And we are about to head into election season. Does anyone remember the they-them ad? We've talked about it a lot. Joe Scarborough was screaming yesterday about the they-them ad on MS Now, apparently. He was very upset and screaming at them because they will not stop being so woke and stupid. And he was just raging, apparently, on television. And I find that funny. I'm not here to tell them to stop doing that. I like the idea that they're hung up on they, them. I do. I like it. I think that they refuse to back away from this. And it is a real killer for them. And I think that's kind of funny. But you may remember they ran ads during football season about just this, the they, them thing. You could potentially see this ad pop up again.
1: Why are we talking about DSA now? Because the Democratic Party has a choice to make. Now, I said this day in and day out leading up to Kamala Harris's election. You couldn't watch an NFL game without seeing 300 taxpayers are going to pay for trans surgeries for convicts ads on NFL games. And even though they still pretend that did not move viewers, I think the Trump campaign spent $30 million on those ads, and it moved working class men, working class white men, working class black men,
2: kept them where
1: working
2: they
1: class
2: are.
1: Hispanic men. It just did.
0: Every guy loves it when a woman interrupts you while you're talking. Yeah, you go ahead, get your words in there, Mika.
1: And the Democrats had their head in the sand. So there's nothing wrong with with the Democrats supporting economic justice. There's nothing wrong with the Democrats supporting, you know, cutting taxes or getting rid of the Trump taxes and making billionaires pay more in taxes. That's legitimate. That's a legitimate mainstream debate for people to have. Health care for all. Health care is unaffordable. That is something most Americans would agree with. But please, I don't need people telling me, oh, you have to just turn a blind eye to people saying that women getting raped on October 7th didn't matter.
0: Yeah, they're talking about Hassan Piker because he did say that too, so he's getting a lot of that. Anyway, Abdul Al-Sayed giving them another ad for football, linking football to toxic masculinity. Yep, he gave them that. He's...

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1: There are issues of our economy, housing, health care, child care, education, that Republicans can't just say or stop whining. You need solutions. But as I've also said before, what are the things in common of all of those areas of the economy I mentioned? They're all heavily regulated and subsidized by our government, mostly the federal government.
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2: Celebrating this win, they were afraid that a Hong victory would essentially hand the GOP the keys to the governor's mansion in November.
3: Fox's Madeline Rivera-Crowley takes on the Republican Tom Tiffany. And the race for U.S. Senator in Minnesota.
4: Progressive Lieutenant Governor Peggy Flanagan defeats Angie Craig in Minnesota's Senate primary. Former NFL sideline reporter Michelle Tafoya, who was backed by President Trump, easily won Minnesota's Republican primary and will take on Flanagan in November.
3: Fox's Chris DeMeo. Interim South Carolina Senator Darlene Graham reaches a runoff against Congressman Ralph Norman for her late brother's Senate seat. 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
9: This idea that there were great places and America comes in and it's just death and destruction. 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
3: Jackson here with you. Thank you very much for joining us. Appreciate you being here, and we appreciate you being here today. Now, today we are going to be joined by someone we were supposed to be joined by yesterday, but I was wildly

0: unprofessional in my scheduling and forgetting that I had scheduled something earlier on in the week. So we are awaiting the arrival, and I believe they are here with us. As soon as Bugsy puts them up on the screen, I will go ahead and get to them. But here is an issue that has been happening, and the issue is coming out of Tuskegee University. It is about their dress code, and it's a rather interesting dress code. The dress code basically says it's a ban on bonnets, do-rags, sagging pants, profane messages, illicit substance on clothing, and treats ordinary style choices as the disciplinary problem under the vague banner of quote-unquote professionalism. This is the angle in which it is important to watch, because this story is being treated as some sort of wild and maybe crazy, like, overstep of their dress code. And the organization that reached out to talk about this is usually a pretty good organization. They're the Foundation for Individual Rights and Expression. I just don't understand why they have decided that they want to go to the mat on the issue of bonnets, do-rags, and explicit messages and drug references on clothing. Now, the person who's now running the school, Tuskegee University, is a military guy who's looking to increase the level of discipline. Not, and I don't mean, well, I'm sure they do mean discipline in the sense of like actual discipline. But I think what I mean when I say that is discipline in the sense of like paying more attention to their studies, focusing on the right things, being more disciplined. And this debate is basically like they're saying, oh, you can't wear bonnets, do-rags in classes or the dining hall. It's not to say you can't wear it at all. They're saying you're not going to wear house slippers and pajamas into the classroom. You're going to get up, get ready for work, and be professional. Now, I'm a giant hypocrite. Okay, well, let me just explain to you. I am a giant hypocrite. I am sitting here in flip-flops, basketball shorts, and a t-shirt. Okay, that's what I am. But Bugsy, anytime you have seen me in a professional setting in any way, shape, or form where I have to deal with anyone outside of this radio station's walls, how am I dressed?
1: Your what do we call it? Your youth pastor outfit?
0: My youth pastor gear. Now, is a little cornball stuff? Yes. Is it gimmicky? Absolutely. Am I doing a bit? Yes. I went to a wedding a couple weeks ago, and I wore a suit. And Prince William was actually there. And Prince William said to me, he said, I've never seen you in a suit. Never. Bugsy, have you ever seen me in a suit?
1: I don't think so. I really don't think so.
0: No, it's funerals and weddings. That's it. Those are the only places I really wear a suit. Other than that, you're getting the youth pastor gear. And yes, it's a cornball gimmick. I get it. I know what I'm doing. I get it. But it's professional. In fact, I get on Yaffe sometime. I'm like, dude, put on a tie. Like, I'm not kidding. I'll say to Yaffe, and me and him can discuss this a little bit later since I'm sort of calling him out here. I'll say to him, hey, man, put on a tie. And he's like, no. And I'm like, well, I think you should. Now, I don't know why this struck a nerve. I really don't. Maybe it's because it's a black university. Maybe that's it. But I would argue that it's better that this is happening at a black university than if it was happening at a university that was not a black university. Now you may be saying, why? And I guess they're not calling in Bugsy. I guess this is their way of getting back at us, I guess. But the folks from the Foundation for Individual Rights and Expression are probably not joining us. That's fine. But keep in mind, if this happened at a traditional university, a multicultural university, a university that doesn't define itself as to what color the students are generally, you would have a much bigger issue here because they would be saying you're targeting black students. And the reason they would say that is because they'd be targeting black students. Okay, that's why they would probably say that, because they would be targeting black students. I think that's pretty clear. I think it's exactly what would be happening. And I don't think there's any confusion there, because black students are the ones that are dressing in the ways that are described. I've never seen a white woman wearing a bonnet. Now, I have worn a do-rag before. You may be thinking to yourself, come on, seriously? And I'll tell you the truth. Yes, I've worn a do-rag before. The do-rag that I wore was when I was in the Army. And I was where were we? Fort Lewis. No, this is Fort Gordon. And some of the black fellas decided that I was honorary. And I'll end the statement there. And they bought me a do-rag, and I put it on, ha, ha, ha, and we took some pictures. You think those pictures exist anywhere? I have no idea. I have no idea. Maybe one day we'll see them. It's been 20-something years. I go by a fake name. Good luck. that would be my response. I mean, fake name is kind of a funny thing. But, yeah, good luck on that. But, yeah, and why? Ask yourself why. Why did I put the do-rag on? Because it's ridiculous. It's ridiculous for a white guy to wear a do-rag. It's absurd. That's why it's funny. I shouldn't have to explain comedy to you, but I'm more than happy to do so. It's funny because it's absurd. Okay? So I put the do-rag on, ha, ha, ha, ha, ha. Jackson's an idiot, right? Like, that's the funny thing about it. Ha ha, we laughed. We all got drunker, and then we had a good time. And that's it. But in the professional setting, if you're walking around wearing a do-rag, people are going to think less of you. That's just how it is. I'm sorry, if you don't want to believe that, I'm fine with you not understanding it. It's completely okay for you to not understand in this particular case. But I think you're lying. I think you do understand. Because what you're saying here is, I don't know why anyone would have a problem with it. Well, the guy at the university told you exactly why he has a problem with it. He's telling you exactly what the issue is. He says it's unprofessional. It's too revealing. You would never wear it in a business setting. And they want you to dress nicer, under the premise that you will behave better if you are dressed nicer. That's it. I mean, this is simple to understand. Are they right? Yes. Yes. How often, not saying it never happens, how often do you see somebody in a suit and tie getting pulled over on cops? How often does it happen? I'm not saying it doesn't happen. I'm not suggesting that. There's someone in this audience right now that got a DUI wearing a tie. I got it. I'm not saying I know that for a fact, but I'm guessing. someone's like, what is he talking about me? But there's someone in this audience that got a DUI while wearing a tie. But that's not really my point. My point, the actual point here, is that you guys need to understand that you have to dress a certain way or people are going to think less of you. Dale, people shouldn't think less of you for not dressing a certain way. Well, that's nice. I also like to live in dream and new worlds and fake scenarios and things like that. I do. I like that. I think it's neat. Now, I don't think it's reality. I don't think it's reality at all. In reality, the point of all of this is people will find themselves in scenarios where the way they dress, they're going to be perceived poorly. But you have this, the clash over clothing. And by the way, this organization that's against these dress codes, that's who was supposed to come on today, but they're not here. One of the articles says this, the clash over clothing at Tuskegee reflects an eons-old battle around black people's personal comportment, behavior, and this idea that how one carries themselves, the class expressions they had, were going to convey to a white dominant mainstream that we deserve citizenship. Meaning, asking black people to dress professionally is a sign of white supremacy. Which, I don't know, maybe? I don't know. Sure. If that's how you feel, I'm sorry. But just ask yourself this question. Is this the thing you want to go to the mat on? Is this it? This is the thing? Isn't it possible? And I know, again, me stupid, okay? I get it. Isn't it possible it's probably in your best interest to dress professionally? And the guy telling you to do so is doing so for your own benefit? Why is that such a complicated thing to understand? Instead, we pretend that it's like out of some maliciousness and evilness and white racism or something, as opposed to what it actually is. And it's a black guy saying, hey, we should dress more professional in order to be treated more professional. But Dale, shouldn't it matter the character? Okay, fine. Go get a face tattoo and walk into a business and ask for a job. They shouldn't care about any of that. The only thing they should care about is whether or not the person's going to do a good job. Well, it's the same damn thing. This is the same exact thing. You walk in with a face tattoo, you're not getting the job. You walk in with a bonnet on your head or in slippers or in pajamas or any of this stuff, you're not getting the job. And they're not telling them to wear like a suit and tie to work. They're telling them very clearly, hey, dress appropriately for the job you want. And if you're going to come to class at this university, you're not going to look like you just rolled out of bed. And that's perfectly fine. Look, I have a kid who goes to a school, and he is wearing his school uniform. Part of that is discipline. It is. Part of that's discipline. That's what it's about. Well, you shouldn't have to dress nice to be... Okay, sure. That's probably true. But we all know we act better when we're dressed nice. Do we not agree with that? When you put on a suit and tie and walk into somewhere, you feel and are more professional. That's the truth. You behave more professionally. You act better. You act nicer. That's what you do. Well, it shouldn't matter. Okay, that's fine. They're just trying to help. And I'm sorry these people didn't call in to have this debate, because I'd love to have this conversation with them, because they're super wrong. Stay tuned, folks. We got a lot to get into. Hopefully they'll call in the next break. But I don't think so. They're super wrong on this. Oh, it's racism. Oh, this is a violation of their free expression. That's stupid. We'll talk to you in a second. Stay tuned.
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0: mistake. Because the normal response to stuff like this is coming. And I know it. And I'm a big believer in mocking this. Okay? And I'm a big believer in pointing out how dumb this kind of stuff is. But hey, it comes in on the ScoutPestControl.com WVNN hot take text line. Therefore, I'm going to share it with you. 866-494-9866. No, hold on. Let me fix that real quick. Sorry about that. Here we go.
1: Let people live. Leave them alone.
0: No. I'm not going to let them live, and I'm not going to leave them alone. Okay? I'm never going to do that. I'm always going to call people out for trashy behavior. How often do you look at a video where, like, I don't know, let's just make something up. How often do you see when someone's shoplifting in a Walmart and you look at the body cam and the person's dressed nicely in a suit? How often do you see that? I'm not saying that the people who are shoplifting wouldn't shoplift if they were wearing a suit. It might make them think twice about it.
1: I've never understood the kids' fashion of wearing their pants under there but exposing their undies. It should have played out 20 years ago, and it looks stupid.
0: Did you see the video of ESPN's Chris Berman the other day? It went viral, I believe, and it looks absolutely ridiculous. He's wearing a pair of pants. Just buckle your pants. I mean, what is wrong with you? But that's a perfect example. It is a perfect example. All you have to do is buckle your belt one buttonhole sooner. That's all you got to do. Walking around pulling up your pants just looks trashy, guys. And this is a big part of how people perceive you, how you dress. If you walk into an interview and you're dressed all sloppily, people are going to assume that you're a sloppy person. Maybe they'll still hire you. Maybe that's what they're looking for. I don't know. You walk in with a face tattoo, people are going to think bad of you. You walk in wearing pajamas, people are going to think bad of you. And that's happening. Okay? I want you to know that that is happening. And this new president at Tuskegee is saying, hey, knock it off. Just knock it off. Have high expectations for yourself. Look at how people want people to perceive you, and then dress that way. I feel this will disempower black students. So stop. Stop the nonsense. It will help them. It will help them a lot. More universities should do it.
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4: Wisconsin Democrats say no to a socialist. I'm Dave Anthony, Fox News. Francesca Hong, who led in the polls, lost in the primary for governor, beaten by a Democrat who had dropped out of the race last month and then got back in, David Crowley, who was endorsed by outgoing Governor Tony Evers.
5: This was not the outcome that many had predicted. Milwaukee County Executive David Crowley beat Francesca Hong by less than a percentage point. Establishment Democrats are certainly celebrating this win. They were afraid that a Hong victory would essentially hand the GOP the key to the governor's mansion in November. Hong had faced scrutiny over previous social media posts. Crowley will now take on Republican Tom Tiffany in November.
4: Fox's Madeline Rivera. A progressive did win in Minnesota. Lieutenant Governor Peggy Flanagan nominated for Senate after beating Congresswoman Angie Craig by 20 points.
6: Trump cut 15 million people off of their health care, and Michelle Tafoya said, yes, sir.
4: Tafoya, a former TV sportscaster, won the Republican Senate primary. Senator Amy Klobuchar won the Democratic primary for Minnesota governor and will take on Lisa DeMuth, who defeated Trump-backed Republican Mike Lindell. The senator the president supported in South Carolina took a step toward being on the November ballot. Darlene Graham, who's running to replace her late brother Lindsey as the GOP Senate nominee.
7: I know he's looking down right now, smiling, though, so that gives me peace, but it's difficult.
4: Appointed to finish his term, Senator Graham finished first in the primary but did not get 50%, so she'll face Congressman Ralph Norman in a GOP runoff in 2 weeks. In Connecticut, a Democratic congressman lost. John Larson, the 10th House lawmaker, primaried out this year. Luke Bronin beat Larson by 22 points. In the Iran standoff, President Trump keeps insisting U.S. controls the Strait of Hormuz shipping. He also reacted to reports he made a stealthy exit switching planes at the NATO summit in Turkey last year.
8: They wanted me to do it, so I do it. I do what they say.
4: It was actually last month he left Turkey. America's listening.
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4: That Trump exit from the NATO summit, secretly switching planes last month, that was because of a threat from Iran. Now, there's been another setback for the president in his push to regulate elections by restricting voting by mail.
13: A federal judge in Boston has put a temporary hold on an executive order President Trump says would restrict mail-in ballots by ordering the U.S. Postal Service to compile lists of eligible voters and deliver ballots only to those addresses. In her ruling, Judge Indira Telwani says the Postal Service may not enforce the order with respect to the midterm elections in November, writing the injunction is needed to prevent changing election rules so close to Election Day. Other executive orders aimed at tightening election rules have also been blocked by federal courts. President Trump is urging Congress to pass legislation that would require proof of citizenship and ID for voters. At the White House, Jared Halpern, Fox News.
4: A Little League team from Texas won a baseball game that played out in court, not on the field.
14: A Texas judge has reversed his decision on granting a temporary restraining order to the Tulsa National Little League team after they were disqualified from a regional tournament. Little League Baseball removed the team from the Southwest Regional Tournament on Monday for having an ineligible player on the team. But later that night, parents of the team filed and were granted a temporary restraining order, allowing the team to play for the regional championship against West Texas on Tuesday night. But after Little League Baseball filed an emergency motion Tuesday to dissolve the order, the judge obliged, meaning Tulsa is out and West Texas advances. Court documents say the ineligible player had a wrong birth year entered on behalf of a sibling. Tony Genualdo, Fox News.
4: In Major League Baseball, the Rays beat the A's 12-4, extending Tampa Bay's win streak to 8 games. We'll get an inflation update next hour, expected to show only a slight increase in consumer prices last month from June. And ahead of that on Wall Street, stock futures are rising. I'm Dave Anthony. This is Fox.
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0: WVNN. I'm Dale Jackson, Alabama's most trusted journalist, and I am heartbroken. Heartbroken, I tell you. Very upsetting. My girl, Francesca Hong. She lost. Guys, she lost. Can you believe it? She lost. It is so upsetting. It's 8 after the hour. Time to remind you about my good friend Matt Curtis and the Matt Curtis Real Estate Team. Let Matt Curtis be your guy. Matt Curtis is going to help you with your real estate needs. He's good. He's good at what he does, and you should use him. I use him. You should use him. You'll be very happy if you use him. MattCurtisRealEstate.com. Talk to that guy today. And when you do, tell him Dale Jackson sent you. She lost, man. Very, very upsetting. And they tried to pull it out. But she lost. She really, really lost. And it's a... God. This is very, very, very, very, very bad for the country. It is. It is. You've got to let these Democrats have their day. You've got to let these radicals put their people on the ballot. You've got to let them do it. You've got to let them do it. And it's just very unfortunate that these guys were just unable to get over the finish line for Francesca Hong. And they tried. Oh, did they try? They tried to help her get over the finish line. And we'll get into Alabama here for just a second before I go into this. I'll show you where they tried. But everything that happened yesterday in Alabama was basically what we expected to see happen. Jerry Carl won. Rhett Marcus won. Gary Palmer won. Amy Aiken won on the Republican side. Shamari Figures, Terry Sewell, yeah, they were able to make it through their primaries as well. So you'll get one contested race and three blowouts. Rhett Marcus, is that what we were told to say? Rhett Marcus and Shamari Figures will take each other on in the newly redrawn District 2. The other ones are expected to go overwhelmingly for the Republicans in Districts 1 and 6. And the Democrat, Terry Sewell, the current incumbent congresswoman, she will probably skate to an easy victory in District 7. Okay, so that's what happened here in the state of Alabama. Darlene Grand, she looks like she is going to take the position of her brother. And apparently in this country now, we just hand over positions to whoever we decide to want. But there will be a runoff in that race as well. But it does look like she is leading that, and she will most likely be chosen by the voters in that state to represent the state after her brother. They get to make that decision. I'm not saying they're not allowed. I'm not saying any of that stuff. I'm just saying, if you ask me, I'm not a super fan of that strategy or that, okay? I'm just not. All right, back to my girl, Francesca Hong. I'm very upset about how they did my girl, Francesca Hong. She was unable to pull out the victory, but they got close. Okay? They got really, really close. And again, why am I upset about this? Why am I upset about my girl not making it? Well, I'm going to tell you right now. I'm upset about it because we could have had the perfect avatar of someone who was unqualified, unable, and unelectable right there in Wisconsin that you could have pointed at a bunch of different times. And it would have had an impact on the congressional races in that state. And you could have also got a Republican governor in that state to stop some of the radicalisms that are going on there. And that stuff with their elections and other things has an impact on what happens across the country. It's a big deal. You wanted to have the crazy. I mean, look, What was Tabitha Eisner trying to do in the state of Alabama? What was she trying to do? She failed, by the way. But what was she trying to do? She was trying to interfere in Alabama's elections and put up the least electable person. Nothing wrong with that. I mean, I'd close your primaries to make it harder, but there's nothing wrong with that. Nothing wrong with that. But same thing. Same thing in Wisconsin. It would have been better for the country if Francesca Hong was the nominee, because the radicalism would have been on display as opposed to bubbling beneath the surface. Yes, yes, yes. There are other radicals, obviously. Abdul El-Sayed, yes, fine. But you'd rather have on the ballot the Abdul El-Sayeds so people can see what they're going to get with this than the John Ossoffs who hide their power level. That's the issue. But, again, they tried to save my girl.
1: Okay. Wow. What the heck just came in Brown? Which was that the that was huge for her.
2: Yeah, so that was about 18,000 votes, and she nets 2,000.
1: Question. Was that the... That wasn't Central Count, was it?
2: It's possible. There's no remaining vote in Brown, according to our counter. I'll check the check the website.
1: I said I want percent more, but now I do, because if that was Central Count, what was his percentage of that vote?
2: Let's take a look.
1: If this was Central Count, this is the question we're getting at from Milwaukee. If he just got buried in Central Count, Green Bay,
2: it was 44-34. Hong over Crowley.
1: Okay. Okay, yeah, can we ask our decision desk what we think that was that just...
2: Yep.
1: And do we...
0: Okay, so what's happening here is Steve Kornacki, NBC News' election guy, is stunned with a late-night ballot drop that brought Francesca Hong into the lead. Now, she ended up losing, okay, so it's been called already for... the other guy, David Crowley, who's literally just the other guy. But a late night election ballot drop, for Hong shot her into the lead. But it did not work out. And again, I think we should be very upset about this. We should not be happy about this. We should be very upset about this because you want her to win. You want her just from a strategic standpoint. Her being on the ballot would have been better for the country. That's my interpretation. But as of right now, she loses 260,585 votes to 259,618. So less than 1,000 votes out of more than 500 and roughly 20,000 cast. The radicals are furious that Bernie Sanders and AOC and Hassan Piker did not run in and try to save her. The socialist movement suffered a big setback. But they are very, very, very lucky on the left right now. Today is a loss for the left in a battle, but it is a win for the left in a war. Because every insane person you take off the table, it gives them a better chance to win the whole thing. And this impacts everything. You may say, well, who cares about a Wisconsin governor's race? Who cares about that? That's what you're going to tell me. And that's fine. That's absolutely fine. Okay? You can say that. But I think it does matter. I think it matters a lot. And I think you have to figure out a way to highlight that these people, what they actually believe, even though they try their best to hide their power. As of right now, their power matters. And if it's hidden, it's not out in the front, they're going to be able to sneak in the back door. Does AOC and Abdul al-Sayed want the same thing? Yes, absolutely. Will Shamari Figures be a more likely yes vote to Abdul al-Sayed's desires than Rhett Marcus? Yes, absolutely. All these things matter. And they all go together. And Democrats got a big win yesterday. A big win. Now, socialists got a big win yesterday. They've got it. And I'm telling you, this is we won't remember this. But I will say this. When Democrats take the Senate, this race in Wisconsin will be one of the reasons why. Maybe I'm crazy. Maybe I'm wrong. I don't think that I am. 866-494-WVNN. 866-494-9866. That, of course, is the ScoutPestControl.com WVNN hot take text line. You can jump in right there and voice your opinion.
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0: 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No. Yeah, that's right. That is the downtownrescuemission.org email inbox. And yes, I am very upset about Francesco Hong losing for a lot of different reasons, including the reason that, yes, some of you are thinking. You can get it on the Coleman Furniture Market Free Speech phone lines as well, 866-494-9866. 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
6: Good morning, everybody. I'm Way 31's Chris Tatum. A man's recovering from several gunshot wounds this morning, and Jackson County deputies now working to learn how many people may have shot him. It happened yesterday in a driveway on County Road 10 in the Paint Rock Valley community. Sheriff Rocky Harnan says deputies rushed to that scene after getting calls about a shootout at that address. Deputies now questioning several people they believe may have been involved, and we're working to learn if they've arrested anybody. A Huntsville police officer is on administrative duty this morning after landing on the wrong side of the law. Officers arrested Justin Barnes at work yesterday and charged him with soliciting prostitution. He is now out of jail on a $500 bond. And you can bet North Alabamians are flooding across state lines today to snag lottery tickets in hopes Lady Luck will shine on them. That Powerball jackpot now holds more than $1 billion. The next Powerball drawing is tonight. With Way 31 News, I'm Chris Tatum.
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9: This morning, already a warm start with temperatures in the middle to upper 70s. As we head towards the afternoon hours, mostly sunny skies with just a couple of pockets of isolated showers and storms. The big story is the heat. Heat advisory goes into effect at 1 p.m. for all of us this afternoon. From the Way 31 Storm Tracker Weather Center, I'm meteorologist Amber Kulick.
0: It's 74 degrees at 622 right here on WVNN, and that's brought to you by Storm Guard Roofing, veteran-owned, serving Madison, Limestone, and Lincoln counties for 18 years. 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
0: Trying really hard. The story right now on MS Now that Donald Trump is America's biggest socialist. I mean, we are real. I mean, I love it. That is a great, great line. Oh God, that is fantastic. I mean, Trump is the socialist. Oh my God, yes. That is the answer. I love it. Trump is more socialist than Zohran Mamdani. That's awesome. Yes, yes, guys. That is it. Trump's socialism. Trump has socialist tendencies. It's weird. If you truly believe that Trump is a socialist, and by the way, I'll be the first to tell you, Trump has some big government tendencies. There's no question about it. There's no question about it. He has some big government tendencies. No question. But if they truly, and again, What's the saying? Democrats don't actually believe anything they say. This is another perfect example of that. That now we're doing a thing where we're going to pretend that Donald Trump. No. Guys. It's not. You guys, you don't understand. You guys think that the people calling themselves. It's like Nazis. Nazis aren't socialists, guys. Don't worry about it. Don't worry. It's in the name. Don't worry. They're not actually socialist. Democrats one day will tell us there was a party switch in Germany or something. I don't know. But they don't actually believe anything they say. The party calling themselves Democrats socialist? Totally not socialist, okay? Not them. They're not the socialist. The real socialist is Donald Trump. Also, socialism is good and Donald Trump is bad. But Donald Trump is a socialist, and he said, well, okay, all right, well, if Donald Trump is the real socialist, then why in the world are we not out here praising Donald Trump for all of his socialist tendencies? Oh, you're lying. Oh, okay, I mean, no, that's fine. I get it, you guys are liars. See, that is my mistake. Because, see, I like pay attention to these things and follow them. And I think to myself, you've been defending the idea of Democrat socialism for a long time. Now you're telling me that the real Democrat socialist was Donald Trump all along, but he's still a no good bastard, right? I mean, we're supposed to remember that. He's still a no good bastard. And the real heroes are the people who aren't the real socialists. Socialism, good, but the biggest socialist, Donald Trump, bad. The fake socialists who aren't really socialists, don't call them socialists. How dare you call them socialists? Those guys are good. Do you see how when you have to mangle things like this, it's kind of confusing? Wouldn't it be easier just to, I don't know, and I it's something I try to do. I like to call it being honest. Wouldn't it be interesting if maybe they just were honest about where they stood and what they actually believed, as opposed to trying to figure out how in this one moment, this day, right now, today, triangulate things in a way where it works best for me right this very moment? Wouldn't that be nice? I think it would be nice. But we've got this triangulation stuff going on. But I am a big fan. A big fan of watching every single one of these stupid things take place. Because now they're going to have to explain why it is good for them that Francesca Hong lost. And the only way they can say it's good is that it improves their chances of winning everywhere else. Francesca Hong's stupid ass on the ballot would have been great for me. It also would have been great for America, but it would have been very, very bad for America's socialists, because it's impossible to defend the dumb stuff she says and does. That's why we needed her on the ballot. It's very sad.
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1: 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And usually it's when America recedes from the world, decides to leave its presence in the world, that things start to get bad.
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1: Arma. A better life with Dr. Sanjay Gupta.
2: At one point or another, I'm willing to bet you've turned to an AI chatbot to ask about something that ails you. But here's something that might surprise you. Your doctor is probably using AI too. In fact, one company, Open Evidence, claims more than 100 million Americans were treated last year by a doctor using its platform. Sure enough, I've been using these tools myself at the hospital, along with many of my peers. We lean on them to keep up with the fire hose of new research, to draft notes, even to write arduous letters to insurance companies. Mostly it's a good thing, frees us up to focus on you. But there are real concerns, especially with regards to your private health information. So I think the question is fair to ask. Are you using AI in my care? Has it been approved? And how do you make sure it's accurate? These are questions you can ask your doctor. I'm Dr. Sanjay Gupta, helping you live a better life.
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0: one close race is District 2. That's the one that's going to be watched by everybody. And that's between Rhett Marcus and Shamari Figures, the incumbent. His district was redrawn. We'll see what happens there. But that's going to be the one that people are really watching. It's an important race. And hopefully Alabama Republicans don't regret the fact that they did not pull the trigger on redrawing District 7. Yesterday's news, somewhat upsetting nationally, if you were to ask me. You guys seem to somewhat agree with me. So I'll go ahead and I will take that as a win.
1: Damdale, Francesca Hong lost. As Americans, we need to stop Asian hate.
0: Absolutely. Absolutely. We must stop Asian hate. That is true. Democrats in their hatred towards Asian Americans must cease. How dare they? How dare they? Looking at the polls, by the way, and I just looked this up. I saw this. Madison, Wisconsin was a huge stronghold for Francesca Hong. These colleges and universities are socialist havens. I wonder why that is. It must be because they're so smart. It must be because they're just so intelligent. That must be the answer to all of that, right? Okay. Good. About America and Trump and everyone that you disagree with being a socialist when it's convenient?
1: Yes. The old America is already a socialist nation. Lefty Democrat narrative shtick.
0: Well, yeah, they try to rationalize absolutely everything they do as dishonestly as possible. And that's why Trump being the socialist, in Trump being, what is it, America's leading socialist, is now going to be sort of an angle they're trying to take here. And they're going to try to see if they can kind of mangle the American people, mislead the American people into thinking we've already had socialism forever. And you're just suggesting that socialism is bad now? I just don't understand it. Now we've been social. Oh, have you not seen a police station? A police station is socialism. Don't you know that? But you guys want to defund the police, right? I mean, isn't that it? Okay, I'm just checking. You do want to defund the police now, right? Yeah. But we're not talking about that right this minute. We're talking about something different. So our positions are actually different now. You see? Now our position is that we've always been socialist. Oh, so you guys are socialists. No. You've got to understand, we're not socialists. America is socialist. But you're a Democrat socialist of America. Yeah, we're for socialism. But you shouldn't fear us because America is already socialist. Okay, well, then why do you need to be elected? No, you have to elect us in order to get socialism. But I thought America was already socialist. Again, do you see? They have no way of actually making their point. So it has to be this rhetorical nonsense that they can't even remotely explain. Doug Jones is on Morning Joe right now. So good for him. Good for him. I'm sure the six people in Alabama that watch that show, besides me, because it's on in the studio that I'm in, I'm sure they're going to love it.
1: I always laugh when you get on the media and suggest they start telling the truth about what these Democrats and socialists want.
0: Well, I mean, it's because it's funny, right? I mean, it's kind of a funny thing to see all these people who are supposedly the smarter people amongst us, the truth tellers, the people who are trying to get to the bottom of things, go out of their way to not get to the bottom of things. They go out of their way to figure out a way, or excuse me, they go out of their way to mislead you. And they'll tell you things that, yeah, well, maybe they are technically true, but it doesn't really tell whole stories of anything. One of the angles they're using here to try to make it to where Doug Jones seems relevant is they say that he outraised Tommy Tuberville in July. That's sort of one of the angles they're using here. And again, it's true. He absolutely did. But what's the cash on hand side? Now, I get that the angle is, yeah, it's a it's a real big deal that he's raised so much money, because now he's going to have the money to fight Donald Trump and Tommy Tuberville. He's got the money. He does. But does he have the money? No, he does not. He is still a far underdog, and they can dump as much money as they want into the race. They can absolutely do it, but it just doesn't really seem like it's something that's going to make much of a difference. I don't think many people actually believe that Doug Jones is a viable player in this. But if your metric alone is who raised the most money in July, well, then you can say, yeah, he did. He raised more, but what's the cash on hand say? What does the cash on hand stuff say? And you may be saying, well, what does it matter? Elections, no, well, it matters because money is speech. That's part of it. As of right now, Tuberville has $9.2 million in his campaign coffers. Jones has $1.7 in his. So what you're going to hear is, hey, look how much money we've raised. Well, you're still behind. Money doesn't matter. Okay? That's how they're going to say it. That's how it works. That's what they're going to do. They're going to say it over and over and over again. When it is time to talk about who raised more money in a month, we're going to do cable news hits about how good Doug Jones is doing. If we're talking about the pure ridiculous imbalance between the two, well, that doesn't matter because money doesn't vote. Okay. Or he doesn't take any money from PACs, except that he does. I mean, he clearly does take money from PACs. And it's just absolutely ridiculous. Absolutely ridiculous. Now, we are now set with our field in play in Alabama. Yeah, the number of actual contested races is one. There is one contested race in the entire state of Alabama. That one contested race is simple. And it is the Shamari Figures Rhett Marcus race. It could be, quote, one of America's most watched. It's going to be one of the most highly anticipated challenges. Well, it is drawn to be a Republican seat. But if you look at the year, it's set up pretty well to be a Democrat year. Polymarket has bets now showing that Democrats will take the House and the Senate. The Senate's going to be hard for them to take. It really is. It's going to be hard because you've got seats like Maine that they need to win. They have to hang on to Michigan. They just, and this is a little under the radar here, but yesterday, the incumbent United States Senator from Minnesota was pushed out. And she was pushed out. And a socialist, progressive, far left person won a victory there. Now, that's fine. But also, in that state, Democrats have a real problem. And at the top of the ticket, there is Michelle Tafoya, formerly of ESPN. And that person at the top of the ticket, they think, could, and this is an important could change the trajectory of that United States Senate race. And so you have Tafoya taking on the individual at the who beat the incumbent. So you have a race there. And it is. There's a real chance that she loses. There's a real chance that she loses. Now, at the same time, just in this interest of fairness and honesty, because I like to be honest and look at the whole thing, Peggy Flanagan is the current lieutenant governor. So they've won. That person has won statewide races before. So that's one angle to it. But so is Doug Jones. Okay. So has Doug Jones. And that is not going to look very well for the person running. Luckily, and this is a good thing, I want to give you two examples here of ways this plays out well by different candidates losing. We talked a little bit about Francesca Hong losing and how that's good for Democrats across the board. It is really good for them because one of their crazier people are going to be taken off the stage. And Wisconsin's been trending towards the left. And you've still got a moderate gubernatorial candidate for them right now. So you're not going to see a lot of, look at how crazy these people are, socialist, blah, blah, blah stuff in Wisconsin, which could have trickled down into their congressional races. So Democrats win by losing. And same thing if you look at what's happening in Minnesota. Republicans win by losing. Michelle Tafoya is a good candidate for United States Senate there. But what would have been really bad for them, and some of you won't like this, but I'm going to say this, the MyPillow guy, Mike Lindell, yeah, he lost the Republican primary for governor there. So the Minnesota House Speaker, Lisa DeMuth, beat him in a GOP primary to represent the Republican Party on the ballot for governor, and Mr. MyPillow got trounced. So he came in a distant second in that particular race, and that's good, okay? So that's good. So let's be happy about that one. So goodbye. Now, Mr. MyPillow was not going to win that race regardless. Amy Klobuchar is the gubernatorial candidate in Minnesota now. She is a person who is currently in the United States Senate, which is why there's a Senate opening there. So Minnesota Democrats, they did pretty well. They've got two people who have won statewide races on the top of their ticket, Klobuchar and Flanagan. I know we're talking about Minnesota politics. Why? Because all the chaos there, it's within striking distance for Republicans, but Minnesota Democrats may have avoided the crazy. Now, you've got a far left person up there running for Senate. Yes, that's true. But she also has already won statewide races, so she's not an unknown crazy. It's a known crazy. Also, Ilhan Omar coasted to her fifth straight term. So, again, it'll be a lot harder there. Democrats had a good night yesterday. Democrats had a really good night yesterday. They avoided some crazy, and they are now looking like they're in pretty good shape. If I'm a Republican, which I am, I'm not happy about these results yesterday. Did I think that Francesca Hong out of Wisconsin was going to change the whole race? Absolutely not. Did I think that she was going to be a huge deal? Maybe not. But what I do believe is it would have made life harder for them, which would have been good. 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
5: Good morning, everybody. I'm WAY 31's Chris Tate. A man's recovering from several gunshot wounds this morning, and Jackson County deputies now working to learn how many people may have shot him. It happened yesterday in a driveway on County Road 10 in the Paint Rock Valley community. Sheriff Rocky Harnan says deputies rushed to that scene after getting calls about a shootout at that address. Deputies now questioning several people they believe may have been involved, and we're working to learn if they've arrested anybody. A Huntsville police officer is on administrative duty this morning after landing on the wrong side of the law. Officers arrested Justin Barnes at work yesterday and charged him with soliciting prostitution. He is now out of jail on a $500 bond. And you can bet North Alabamians are flooding across state lines today to snag lottery tickets in hopes Lady Luck will shine on them. That Powerball jackpot now holds more than $1 billion. The next Powerball drawing is tonight. With Way 31 News, I'm Chris Tatum.
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4: Here's your weather update from the Way 31 Storm Tracker Weather Center.
6: Temperatures throughout the rest of the morning continuing to warm. We'll warm to the lower to middle 90s for highs today. Heat advisory goes into effect at 1 p.m. It'll feel like the triple digits through the afternoon with just isolated showers and thunderstorms. From the Way 31 Storm Tracker Weather Center, I'm meteorologist Amber Kulick.
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9: 4 hours of Dale is not enough for you? 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

special primaries yesterday. No real surprises. I predicted them at the end of the program yesterday. Not a surprise. The four Republicans that won, Jerry Carl, Marquez, I'm never going to get his name right, Rhett Marquez, maybe if he becomes a member of Congress, beats Shamari Figures, Amy Akin, and Gary Palmer. Obviously, those are going to be the winners there. And on the Democrat side, doesn't really matter except for Shamari Figures and Terry Sewell. They will have their general election battles. The one

0: 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Dale Jackson here with you. Thank you very much for joining us. You guys have some hot takes, which we will share just here in a second on the ScoutPestControl.com WVNN hot take text line. You can jump in right there at 866-494-WVNN. Some of you are disputing my premise that this was a good day for Democrats yesterday. Listen to me. I just want to make this as clear as I can make it, okay? Just listen to what I have to say. Francesca Hong winning was a great thing for the country and Republicans and me personally, okay? All those things are true, okay? All those things are true. And it is really crazy here, at least as I look at it, to see all of this and not understand how great it would have been for Francesca Hong to be the nominee. Some of you agree, some of you disagree, but here's a good take.
1: Republicans should have just left Hong alone.
0: Yes, her name's Hong, but yes, they should have just left her alone. They should not have interfered. We did not need all this coverage on Fox News and elsewhere, forcing the rest of the media to point out what a crazy she is. So they should have just let Democrats have their moment, do their thing, get out of their way. They tried to do the same thing in Michigan. They tried to torpedo Al-Sayed before the election. You wait till they get the nomination. Same thing with Graham Blattner. In that one, you got the guy you wanted. And then you crushed him out of the race. You want these people in the race. Okay? The Roy Moore stuff didn't come out until after Roy Moore was the nominee. Okay? So let's be smart about it. Let's be smart. Speaking of Roy Moore, by the way, this follows another comment.
1: I don't think the comparison of Doug Jones having before won statewide in Alabama means anything regarding a Democrat Senate candidate having won statewide before in Minnesota. Jones was running against a total creep and weirdo in Roy Moore.
0: True, true, but here's what you have to think about. You took a bunch of people in Alabama who never voted for Democrats, or at least, you know, liberal Democrats. And again, it's a little different in Alabama, you're right. Mostly because of how the state has shifted. There's been a lot of party switching that has gone on as the national parties went further to the left. Either way, you basically gave them permission to pull the lever on the Democrat side. And you gave them permission to vote for Doug Jones. I mean, you told them, hey, Doug Jones ain't so bad, right? So it's a little different, but yeah, I tend to agree with that. The Roy Moore thing was a vote against Roy Moore. It wasn't a vote for Doug Jones. That's true. I bring up the stuff in Michigan because, or excuse me, Minnesota, because the reason it's important up there is you have Amy Klobuchar, who has been a multi-term United States Senator, who is obviously easily reelectable if she runs for United States Senate, and you put her in the governor's race. And then you take another statewide candidate and you put them in the other top seat, the federal race, the Senate race. The permission structure to vote for those two is already there. You've already done it. The state's already done it. And that's why guys like Mike Lindell being on the ballot would have been a bad thing. Michelle Tafoya is, again, former ESPN personality. She is someone who I think will be able to, A, raise money, because they will view Minnesota as gettable because of all the chaos and stuff that has gone on there. Sure. But, the comparison between Alabama and there is not exactly 100%. But, again, having sane statewide people on your ballot can help you maintain control. And that's what Democrats are hoping for. They don't want crazies. The Democrat establishment would have been completely happy if Al-Sayed would have got kicked off the ballot. They were thrilled Republicans got Graham Blattner taken out. They're ecstatic about that. They wanted Francesca Hong beat. The only loss the establishment really faced on any of these big national races is Abdul al-Sayed, and it's a big L for them, and they know it. They know it's a big deal for them. And that doesn't even say that he's going to lose for sure, but it is a big deal. Okay, so again, Democrats, big wins over the weekend. Or excuse me, over the last 24 hours. We're talking about over the weekend. Good Lord. All right, real quick, before we get going here, let me remind you, Deep South Construction Pros. 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
3: He dropped out of the race last month, then came back in it to win it. I'm Dave Anthony, Fox News. David Crowley pulls off the upset in Wisconsin. Despite trailing in the polls by double digits after getting back in the race for governor, he defeated Democratic Socialist Francesca Hong.
4: Establishment Democrats are likely breathing a sigh of relief this morning. This was the outcome they had hoped for, but perhaps not what many of them had expected. David Crowley beat Francesca Hong by less than a percentage point, not the margin that polls had indicated. But Hong had baggage from previous social media posts and lacked the endorsements of prominent progressives like Senator Bernie Sanders and AOC. Crowley's campaign is now out with a new statement this morning saying his next goal is to try and build a broad coalition.
3: Fox's Madeline Rivera. Crowley faces Republican Tom Tiffany in November. Democrats in Minnesota went progressive, picking Lieutenant Governor Peggy Flanagan as their nominee for Senate, defeating Congresswoman Angie Craig by 20 points. Flanagan's Republican challenger in that Senate race, former TV sportscaster Michelle Tafoya. In South Carolina, Republican Senator Darlene Graham, appointed to replace her late brother Lindsey, advanced to a runoff as she runs to stay in the Senate.
5: I want to thank President Trump, his steadfast support, and his complete and total endorsement.
3: Graham will face Congressman Ralph Norman in the runoff in 2 weeks. The winner replaces late Senator Lindsey Graham as the GOP nominee, taking on Democrat Annie Andrews in November. In Connecticut, Democratic Congressman John Larson became the 10th House lawmaker to lose a primary this year, beaten by Luke Bronin. We're learning more about President Trump's stealthy exit from the NATO summit last month, secretly switching planes because of an Iranian threat, he told reporters last night.
6: Well, it's only up to Secret Service. I just follow what they'd like to do.
7: And according to various reports overnight, the threat to Air Force One was from a shoulder fire missile that he found out about from Israel.
3: Fox's Peter Ducey at the White House. 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
3: Well, back to President Trump. He also keeps insisting that the U.S. controls Strait of Hormuz shipping, not Iran, as talks remain at a standstill.
6: We right now, we're in a very good position. We have a country that has been the bully of the Middle East for 50 years, and they're no longer the bully of the Middle East.
3: But Iran-backed rebels keep causing trouble in a nearby waterway, also key for shipping.
12: Houthi forces based in Yemen fired missiles at a vessel in the Bab el-Mandeb Strait. That's the narrow opening between Africa and the Arabian Peninsula. Yemen's Coast Guard says the dead included four crew members and two members of government-allied forces. Houthis have recently escalated attacks on Yemeni government forces and Saudi oil facilities. Meanwhile, the US says a military helicopter fired on a ship in the Gulf of Oman that tried to evade the blockade on Iranian ports. Central Command reports the Panama-flagged vessel ignored warnings to stop. Jonathan Savage, Fox News.
3: Now to controversy over a much smaller body of water. The Washington, D.C. reflecting pool, which President Trump had upgraded with a new blue sealant that didn't last very long.
11: White House officials have reached out to the Justice Department asking about a misdemeanor charge for David Hearn. Hearn, a former Olympic canoe racer, was previously charged with a felony accused of ripping the sealant of the newly renovated reflecting pool. But U.S. Attorney for D.C. Jeanine Pirro dropped the case, writing in a court filing, evidence suggests the damage was done by a rushed job by contractors and not vandals. President Trump has fumed over Pirro's decision, saying the prosecutor is wrong and folded like an umbrella. The Wall Street Journal first reported the consideration of a misdemeanor charge. An official tells Fox no decision has been made. At the White House, Jared Halpern, Fox News.
3: We'll get an inflation update later this hour on consumer prices for July. Stock futures are rising before the report. I'm Dave Anthony. And
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0: Dale Jackson here with you. Thank you very much for joining us. The crazies fall in Wisconsin. The crazies stand in Minnesota. And what happened is what you expected to happen here in the great state of Alabama. So you have that going down, and I don't think anyone's very surprised by anything that happened here. So we'll get into all of that in just a bit, because we got the seven things coming up. Before we do that, I'll remind you about Matt Curtis and the Matt Curtis Real Estate Team. 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They're on top of it. Let my friends take care of you. That's what they're going to do. Matt Curtis does it for me. Matt Curtis can do it for you, and you'll be very happy to know that you got Matt Curtis on board with you. He is very good. You will love him. If you haven't used him, you will be very happy when you do. Let Matt Curtis help you out today. That's Matt Curtis, realestate.com. Like I said, in Alabama, things happen the way you would expect. There were surprises nationally, but man, if I am a Democrat, I am looking at today's news and I'm going, sweet. That's pretty good. That's pretty good. I love it. I love it. I love it. And this is definitely something we need to see. Okay, so there we go. They are happy to see it. They are happy to see Democrat socialists falling. And they have. They've fallen pretty hard. And now they're going to be able to say, we're not crazy. They're crazy. They're the crazy ones. Look at them. They're nuts. Can you believe this? And that's how this will play. But I continue to remind you, Republicans have been facing an uphill battle on this for quite some time, and they are going to continue having an uphill battle on this. I know a lot of people who are going to see this upcoming election as maybe a toss-up. I don't think it is. I think Democrats are in a very good position, right now. And I think it got better yesterday. I know a lot of people will disagree with that, but that's why we talk about it. And that's what we do here on this program. Oh, and this doesn't come up in the seven things, but can I just ask you guys a question? Why in the world are Democrats so excited about Donald Trump almost being killed? I mean, can they at least hide their glee? Like, why are they so excited? Like, oh, Donald Trump, what a coward. What a coward. Can you believe that he went out and, are you ready for this? He actually listened to what the Secret Service said so he wouldn't be harmed. Oh my God, worst thing in the world. And then he put, can you believe this? He put the press at risk. It's the exact same thing that Bill Clinton did. Exactly the same. And our friends in the media are kind of just happy that someone tried to kill Donald Trump. I don't understand it. But they really seem like they're happy about it. That's what it looks like to me. Anyway, we got a lot to get into, so let's go ahead and do it. First, it's 8 after the hour. Well, we're way late on that. I already did that, didn't I? All right, now it's time for me to remind you about Two Men and a Truck. Two Men and a Truck, yes! And they bring you the seven things, but they also move your stuff and bring it to your new house. They'll pack it up. They'll move it. They'll unpack it. They'll stage it, and you'll be happy. No dinged up doors, no routes in the floor, no hurt backs, no having to buy pizza for your stupid neighbors, beer for your brother-in-law. Forget about that. Hire good people. Two Men in a Truck, they're good people. I've used them. I love them. You'll use them. You'll love them. They have what's known as the grandma rule. Treat everyone the way you'd want your grandma to be treated. That's what they do. Two Men in a Truck are great at it. Two Men in a Truck, Huntsville.com. Talk to those guys today when you do, and make sure you tell them Dale Jackson sent you. All right, let's do it. It is time for the often duplicated, never replicated, the most critically acclaimed segment here on the Dale Jackson Show, brought to you by Alabama's most trusted journalist. It's the seven things you should be talking about today.
1: Now time for the seven things you'll be talking about today. Number seven.
0: Man, the WNBA will do anything to stop talking about sports. Now, the coach of the Indiana Fever said that she did not see the play that everyone else had seen, obviously, as a crazy, flagrant, intentional, racist foul. when she defended the other team, saying it was completely fair and decent play. Now she's saying, oh, I didn't see it, and I definitely didn't see the tweet about white privilege. She always defends her players and all this other stuff, which is a lie, which is a lie. Just make sure that we understand that. It's a lie, and the WNBA, like I said, will talk about anything other than basketball, which is probably good because the basketball is kind of like the least boring part. It's like watching professional wrestling. At some point, the wrestling is the most boring part. You just want all the show in between. And maybe that's what the WNBA wants to be. Maybe they should just turn it all into a work.
1: Number six.
0: U.S. Representative Alexandria Ocasio-Cortez is an attempt to brand Woke One. That's the crazy period where everyone went nuts. It is upsetting a lot of people. It really is, because Woke One was apparently very good for some people. They liked Woke One. They believe that we need to have Woke 2, which is exactly what it reminds me of, because if there's a Woke 1, there has to be a Woke 2. Okay? And it's kind of embarrassing to kind of scoff that off like it doesn't matter. Like, oh, defund the police? No, we don't mean that anymore. No, we don't mean that. Oh, the constant focus on race and let's let in more immigrants because, you know, we have to? Nope, doesn't matter. None of that happened. That was just crazy Woke 1 stuff. Well, at least the people on the left are eating her up for it. It's drawing criticism from The Atlantic, Mother Jones, CNN. Good.
1: Number five.
0: The Tennessee Valley Authority is showing their authority, and they are signaling that the unfinished Bellefonte nuclear plant in Jackson County is being preserved for future use as negotiations with GE Vernov Hitachi Nuclear Energy accelerate over potentially placing multiple small modular nuclear reactors on the site. Yes! More power! Yes, that is what we need. And I'm glad we are doing this. Let's move this thing forward. Good Lord. This has been a facility where people said, okay, yeah, fine, you can put a nuke here. Fine, start doing it. There's no reason for it to sit completely empty. Get ready for it. They didn't do it before because they didn't need the power. They should have just brought it online originally and done what they needed to do. And now here we are. Here we are right now. Wonderful.
1: Number four.
0: State Representative Rhett Marcus said data centers generate enormous revenue through property taxes, and that the free market should decide where they go as long as it is a local issue. This aligns him with President Donald Trump and governor-elect national championship-winning coach United States Senator Tommy Tuberville while respecting communities that do not want them. Which is fine. Yeah, those communities can say, I don't want these, all you want. But man, the thing that I love that's happening right now is a lot of people are actually laying out what's actually going on with these things and how they're helping different communities, the property taxes that are actually going down, energy costs that are actually going down when they bring these things in, $50,000 bonuses going to teachers in areas where data centers came in. This is a moral panic. It is a moral panic. I mean, it's working, but it is a moral panic.
1: Number three.
0: A federal judge in Massachusetts blocked the Trump administration from restricting mail-in ballots under Section 3 of Executive Order 14399 ahead of the midterms, granting the preliminary injunction that prevents the United States Postal Service from refusing to transmit absentee ballots for the November elections. It obviously will be appealed, and there will be a fight about this in court, whether or not it gets the appropriate attention as quickly as it should, that remains to be seen. But, yeah, I think we all expected this. Donald Trump issues an executive order. A liberal judge steps in and goes, nah, we don't like that. We don't like that. So you have to go ahead and allow these absentee ballots to move willy-nilly with almost no rules. And it's important that maybe we get a handle on this. But let's see what happens.
1: Number two.
0: In Tuesday's primaries, Democrat Socialist Darlene Francesca Hong was upset by establishment-backed David Crowley in the Wisconsin Democrat gubernatorial race in a big win for Democrats because it takes the crazy lady off the stage. U.S. Senator Darlene Graham advanced to a runoff against Ralph Norman in South Carolina, special Senate primary election in order to see who succeeds, follows her late brother, United States Senator Lindsey Graham. And a progressive Lieutenant Governor Peggy Flanagan beat U.S. Representative Angie Craig in Minnesota to win the nomination for U.S. Senate in Minnesota. Now, again, this is a huge win for Democrats. They get a huge win here by taking, like I said, one of the crazies off the stage. But, yeah, the fight is on.
1: Now, time for the number one thing you'll be talking about today.
0: And the fight is on in the state of Alabama. Results are in, and yes, everyone is looking to see that I was right yesterday. Yeah, I made it pretty clear yesterday about what was going to happen and how this was all going to shake out, and that is basically exactly what happened. In District 1, you will have a battle between former Congressman Jerry Carl and some guy named Clyde Jones. In District 2, State Representative Rhett Marcus, he will take on Congressman Shamari Figures. And that was a seat drawn specifically for a Republican in order to upset Shamari Figures. That's the truth. That's probably what's going to happen. Gary Palmer won his primary in District 6, which was done as part of the redrawing process. And in District 7, Terry Sewell is the incumbent. She won her primary. And Amy Akin will be the one that will be the sacrificial lamb led to the slaughter in order to keep that 6-1 RD margin that we had before the courts came in and said, you guys better knock this off. So that's where we're at. So we got a lot happening here. There's a lot to talk about. And the election yesterday was a big deal. It was a big deal. I think it was a way bigger deal than a lot of people are making it. But maybe I'm overblowing it. It's possible. Am I overblowing it? 866-494-WVNN. That's the Coleman Furniture Market Free Speech phone lines. It's possible that I am. You can jump in right there at 866-494-WVNN. The same number if you want to text in on the scoutpestcontrol.com WVNN hot take text line. Yeah, you can jump in right there. Same thing. And always, don't ever forget that you can send me nasty emails too anytime.
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0: 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Keep it locked right here. We'll be right back.
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5: Good morning, everybody. I'm Way 31's Chris Tatum. A man's recovering from several gunshot wounds this morning, and Jackson County deputies now working to learn how many people may have shot him. It happened yesterday in a driveway on County Road 10 in the Paint Rock Valley community. Sheriff Rocky Harnan says deputies rushed to that scene after getting calls about a shootout at that address. Deputies now questioning several people they believe may have been involved, and we're working to learn if they've arrested anybody. A Huntsville police officer is on administrative duty this morning after landing on the wrong side of the law. Officers arrested Justin Barnes at work yesterday and charged him with soliciting prostitution. He is now out of jail on a $500 bond. And you can bet North Alabamians are flooding across state lines today to snag lottery tickets in hopes Lady Luck will shine on them. That Powerball jackpot now holds more than $1 billion. The next Powerball drawing is tonight. With Way 31 News, I'm Chris Tatum.
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7: This morning, already a warm start with temperatures in the middle to upper 70s. As we head towards the afternoon hours, mostly sunny skies with just a couple of pockets of isolated showers and storms. The big story is the heat. Heat advisory goes into effect at 1 p.m. for all of us this afternoon. From the Way 31 Storm Tracker Weather Center, I'm meteorologist Amber Kulik.
0: It's 74 degrees at 722 right here on WVNN, sponsored by Storm Guard Roofing. 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

0: FM, WVNN. Dale Jackson here with you. Thank you very much for joining us. Appreciate you every single day. And I got to tell you this right now. Listen, the data center stuff, still a moral panic. I see a lot of you upset about this. You continue being upset about it. Let me give you a couple stories about the data center that you guys are going to love. Love. A Louisiana parish provided every teacher with a $50,000 bonus thanks to all the money that came in for the data centers. But Dale, you're selling your soul for money. Okay. That's absolutely fine to believe that that's not the case. I understand the momentum against data centers has grown significantly. I get it. Property values have gone up in Virginia, where data centers are. The increase in property taxes and other revenue that has come in, the increase in revenue that has come in from the data centers has led to their taxes, their property tax, ready for this, rate to be cut significantly by a third. Okay, so their property taxes have actually gone down because of the data centers. You're seeing this stuff everywhere. What I'm looking for is the bloodletting stories. The story where a data center comes into the community and, a router rapes a child at a school bus or something. Like that on a school bus. That's the kind of stuff I'm looking for. Now, I'm not stupid. I get it. Political polls show as follows. Americans are increasingly souring on the data center boom. And now they're going to punish politicians for the quote-unquote scandals. What scandals are we talking about? I don't know. I have no idea. I have no idea what scandal they're even remotely talking about when it comes to data centers. Unless your argument is that data centers exist, if that is the scandal, then so be it. But other than that, I don't know what the data center scandal actually is. But Americans are souring on them. But I'm here to just tell you, hyperbole is the key word here. Would you support or oppose the following being built in your local area within 3 miles of where you live? A new data center. Strongly support or support. Neither support nor oppose. Strongly oppose or oppose. Strongly oppose or oppose 41%. Neither support nor oppose 25%. Strongly support or support 24%. So we got like 40-40 and then like as usual a bunch of people shrugging their shoulders at the end. Okay? That's where we are. I would support building new data centers across the country, even as where I live, 19%. I would support building new data centers across the country, but not where I live, 27%. I would not support building new data centers across the country, 34%. And then I don't know, with more people just shrugging their shoulders at about 20%. Which of the following, as far as you're aware, are true or false? Data centers raise people's property bills. True, 58%. False, 16%. Don't know, 26%. Which of the following, as you are aware, is true or false? Data centers deplete the water supply. True, 55%. False, 18%. Don't know, 27%. That's it. There is your narrative, folks. That's your narrative. Your narrative is baked in, and get ready for it. Data centers? Gross. I don't want those. Oh, so you want your data in China? No. What are you, stupid? What are you, a red Chinese? You want my data to go to China? No, but isn't that what you're suggesting? I mean, what are we doing? The public is souring on him. Why? Well, to put it bluntly, and maybe I shouldn't say this, it's because the public's pretty damn stupid.
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2: Fox News. I'm CJ Papa. New information about why President Trump switched from Air Force One to a military plane for his flight home from last month's NATO summit in Turkey.
3: According to various reports overnight, the threat to Air Force One was from a shoulder fire missile that he found out about from Israel.
2: Fox's Peter Ducey at the White House in South Carolina, a field of 10, now just two, interim South Carolina Senator Darlene Graham.
4: I want to thank President Trump, his steadfast support, and his complete and total endorsement.
2: She'll face Congressman Ralph Norman in the August 25th runoff for her late brother's Senate seat. Far-left Democratic Socialist Francesca Hung losing to establishment Democrat David Crowley by less than a percentage point in the Wisconsin primary for governor. America's

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1: This idea that there were great places and America comes in and it's just death and destruction. No one ever talks about the good things America did, say, for Iraq. And how parts of Iraq are much better today. They are much better off now than they were before America got involved. And usually it's when America recedes from the world, decides to leave its presence in the world, that things start to get bad.
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0: WVNN. Dale Jackson here with you. Thank you for being here. Jeff Poore is back with us. He's been out gallivanting around the country and has finally decided to return home. We appreciate him coming back and talking with us. He is with FM Talk 106.5 down in Mobile. He is with Breitbart. He is with 1819 News. And the guy is busy. So let's start here in the state of Alabama. He joins us on the Alabama A&M $350 million Bulldog Hotline. Jeff, help me out here. Anything surprising for you anywhere in the state of Alabama yesterday, besides the fact that anyone was able to find their polling place? Because, man, super confusing that there was an election yesterday. So anything besides that that was surprising to you?
1: Weren't most of the polling places, I don't, my polling place.

0: audience was the same as it always is.
1: Sorry, Jeff. The people are stupid. They were all very confused, I was told.
0: Is that a thing? Like, no, but otherwise everything went as expected, I think. The congressional special elections, I think you could have had even higher turnout, and you still would have had the same outcome. So
1: yeah,
0: you
1: know, I mean,
0: this is a good depiction of the public and where it is.
1: Yes. Now, I think that's a fair way to put it. I think everything is where it was probably going to land regardless. You now have Shamari Figures and Rhett Marcus running against each other. He's a state representative. And he is running in that race. Shamari Figures is, I'm guessing, the sacrificial lamb for the legislature to draw the seat they wanted in order to send 6-1 back to D.C. And I'm sure people will tell me, well, no, it was just meant to make the district more competitive. Yeah, whatever, fine. But the fact is, that's the battle. AL.com says this is going to be the most watched battle in the country. I don't know if that's necessarily true. What should we expect out of that race? Is Shamari Figures going to be able to raise a ton of money?
0: I mean, by being an incumbent, he can walk to the mailbox, raise at least $500,000, just because that's the way D.C. works. So he will be a Democrat, unlike any other Democrat outside of Terry Sewell or Doug Jones, with some resources to at least use. Now, how they will be applied? Will they be used to pay off Joe Reed or something? I don't know if that's the most productive use. But he will be, as an incumbent, he will have some money in the bank.
1: Is that race in doubt at all, or is it a foregone conclusion?
0: I was kind of holding judgment on that till we saw what the last night's outcome. 50% is probably about where Rhett Marcus needed to be to feel safe, for him to feel safe in a crowded field. I still think he's a weak candidate. And here's the thing: when I say weak candidate, it's not about necessarily about him personally. He's a guy from the Wiregrass, a very rural part of the district. Shamari Figures is going to have the population centers. He's from Montgomery. And this is sort of like what happened with Bobby Bright and Jay Love in 2006 when Bobby Bright, the Democrat, rode Obama's coattails, or no, it was 08, yeah. Rode Obama's coattails and won that seat. So there's a template there that could be used. Now it's 20 years old, and I don't know if it's still applicable, but when the legislature drew AL2, they were trying to pass muster with the federal court at the time, the lower court, and selling that as an opportunity district. I don't know if there's enough African-American voters in the district now to really carry it for the Democrat, but I don't think it's a foregone conclusion. It's not going to be like up your way with Dale Strong or Jerry Carl or any of these other guys, or Gary Palmer. This is going to be a little more competitive than the rest of the state, and they're going to have to continue the work here to win that seat.
1: Okay, so Marcus is in a pretty good position. Remember, the last Republican to win from that district in the way it was currently constituted was Barry Moore from Enterprise.
0: It wasn't constituted that way. The district's different.
1: How different? Okay, tell me how different it is.
0: They've included more of Montgomery. They've included more of the Black Belt. There's more Democrat votes. They were trying, Dale, to make this a quote-unquote opportunity district in the eyes when they were taking it to court. The legislature was really trying to change
1: Jeff,
0: the lines.
1: Jeff, that was an opportunity.
0: It's not the same district.
1: No, I understand. But when we say opportunity districts, it's opportunity, wink, wink, district, right? I
0: mean, and the court said no, and then they went and just did it themselves, and we know how that ended. But it's not the same as the Barry Moore district.
1: Gotcha,
0: it's maybe 5-10% variance there.
1: Okay, is Terry Sewell in any danger? I can't imagine she actually is.
0: No, I don't think so. But I'll say this: the Republican candidates, that district's going to change, and I think they run now. They get some name ID. Yeah, Amy Aiken runs. She runs again in 2 or 4 years, whatever they change the lines.
1: Yeah, I figured that's what that was about. All right, moving on. Let's talk nationally. I think yesterday was very good for Democrats. You have a couple of places where I think there was going to be maybe some opportunity for pickup. Francesca Hong, who I am predisposed to like for many reasons, she has found herself into being crazy, and Republicans just torpedoed her, much like they torpedoed Grant Plattner, even though he made it through the primary. And then they're left with a stronger candidate. What impact that has down the ticket in Wisconsin, it has some impact, I'm sure, but it further solidifies that state probably as a blue state moving forward. In Minnesota, and you can tell me if you disagree with this at the end, in Minnesota, Amy Klobuchar, someone who's won multiple terms in the United States Senate, is the gubernatorial nominee against Michelle Tafoya, formerly of ESPN. And I saw a funny picture online today with Tommy Tuberville and Michelle Tafoya doing an interview during a game. And it's like, oh, my God, it's the senator for governor's candidate in Alabama and governor's candidate. Or she ran for Senate. She's running for Senate, excuse me, in Minnesota. But Peggy Flanagan, for those who don't know, defeated a more moderate, allegedly, Democrat candidate there in Minnesota. So you got kind of a radical progressive running for U.S. Senate in Minnesota to try to hold that seat. But Klobuchar probably offers a bit of a buffer. Because of those two things, I think yesterday was a pretty consequential day for 2026. And you move Francesca Hong off the board. You stop talking about her crazy nonsense. You go right back to talking about Saeed, Al-Saeed. But it's harder when you don't have a lot of them running around. Am I overplaying this?
0: I would look at this. I think you're right. I think that you get the more electable candidate, and that's good for these states. And then you just look at the raw vote totals, and you know that the Republicans had about 400,000 show up in their primary, almost 700,000 showed up in the Democratic primary in Minnesota. That's 60-40, right?
1: Yeah.
0: And then the same thing with the Democrat. Now you had way more interest in the Democrat race in Wisconsin with Hong and Crawley, but that was about 787,000, and then 488,000 on the Republican side. In a non-competitive race, granted, but still, that's 300,000 votes. This looks more wave-like to me in these swing states than we're letting on the Republican side.
1: Correct. That's it right there. There is a huge... Republicans have a problem. They've got an issue. They've got an issue here. And that issue is called Iran, it's called gas prices, and it's called a wave. And they've got all three, and those things are not going to work out in their favor. And it looks like we are probably dealing with something that a lot of people don't want to acknowledge. But the truth of the matter is Republicans are in bad shape moving forward.
0: Yeah, I think these blue wall states are particularly important, just raw vote totals going into November. And Wisconsin's one of those states. There's no other way around. Like I said, maybe there's more competition, there's more intrigue, there's more voter participation. But right now, you got to look at. I don't know. Tom Tiffany has a path. It's just not a Republican cycle.
1: Yeah, exactly right. And again, the more crazies, the crazier they get, the better. And I just don't understand the Republicans' insistence of moving these chess pieces off the board before the elections. I mean, they should have stopped talking about Grant Plattner. They should have shut up about Francesca Hong, let her go crazy. And then as soon as she is the nominee, just eviscerate. And that's as simple as it is.
0: I mean, my guess is watch Michigan and see how Al-Saeed does against Mike Rogers. That's your only hope. You could have just, you're right. Maybe they should have put the foot off the gas here, but that's all they want to talk about on Fox News. And okay, so Fox News is, you know, generally speaking, they don't take marching orders, but they get a lot of talking points, and they stick to a narrative. And that's all they wanted to talk about were the DSA candidates. Every segment on the primetime shows, at least the shows had at least two segments a night over the last few weeks about the Democrat Socialist.
1: Yeah, well, I agree. And yes, they should have held off on that. Like you said, they don't take talking points. Sometimes they set them. I mean, I'll just be honest. I mean, you got John Ossoff is a perfect example here. John Ossoff is a guy who is probably too liberal for Georgia. But he is doing this whole Obama thing, and he where he's just like trying to be this thoughtful person, and they've successfully branded his opponent, James Talrico's opponent, in Texas as just these unacceptable radicals like they always try to do. And they're more successful at that. And that kind of brain, I'm not saying they're going to win in Texas. I'm not suggesting that. But I do think that they are able to far better brand these guys than Republicans are able to brand Democrats. And part of that comes from the media machine and all this other stuff too, right?
0: Yeah, I think you're right. And I think the narrative that the big scary DSA versus Trump's a disaster, Trump disaster kind of beats that right now.
1: Yeah. And so Trump, let's talk about that. His new angle on Iran is fine. We're just going to strangle you to death. That's basically what it is. We're going to strangle you to death and you will eventually come around. We're not going to bomb you anymore. We're just going to sit on this blockade and you're going to have to deal with it. We've cleared out the mine. That's the argument. As I was driving in, I saw $3.23 for gas. That's down 20 cents, at least at that gas station. I thought it was pretty crazy. I'm not saying that's a national trend or anything, but you're starting to see that price come down here just by, I don't know if it's attrition or what, or maybe the Strait's a little more open than we thought it was or think it is or whatever. It's got to come down significantly over the next couple of months, right?
0: It will when they change blends around Labor Day. And I think a lot of the price decreases you're seeing now, and I'm no economist, but I mean, the demand's going to be down. People are going back to school. The vacation time is over. You're going to see that. And that's going to have a tangible impact. I mean, but it's not going to be where it could be. That's the whole point. It's still not going to be below where it was at the start of the war. They got to get the national average down to like $3 a gallon, I think, to get to that, and they're around $4 right now. So, the whole Iran situation went from let's stop them from getting a nuclear weapon to, wow, we got to figure out a way to keep them from interfering with the Strait of Hormuz, and that's very problematic.
1: Yeah, that right there, and they've developed. Now they didn't have it before, but they now have an opportunity to kind of wiggle in there and play a role. With international shipping and politics and all these other things, and that's not good. I mean, I don't know how else to put it. It's going to be very hard for them to fight these battles against what's going on here when you have all these politics in play. Last thing, I don't know if you saw this. Why were people in the media? Why are people in the media so giddy about Iran trying to kill Donald Trump? I mean, they're giddy about it.
0: It is strange that it was too dangerous for Donald Trump to fly on this plane, but the media and some of these cabinet secretaries were on it, and they were in the line of fire here with a shoulder fire missile. Like, what's the story here? Because I would think if that plane were threatened by an Iranian, then they would have gotten everybody off the plane. Well, so there's some. I mean, I understand they had to protect the president, and I'm not questioning that. But media does raise some suspicion, I think.
1: Well, here's the thing about it: Clinton did the same thing. There's a Clinton story that's very similar on this, where they did the same thing with the media. They had a situation where the media and they split them up, and they did it that way in order to protect the president first and foremost. And that's the angle they took on it. Again, I'm with you a little bit. It's like, that's kind of a weird look, obviously. But their number one mission is to protect the president. But that doesn't mean you kind of put the other ones at risk there.
0: Well, and I think the media is taking it personally. And that's, these guys are divas, but this is how it's going to go.
1: Yeah, I agree with that. I completely agree. And I think that they also just want to do the thing that they do, which is, Donald Trump, man, he's so terrible. I mean, if you go watch, if you haven't seen this, you should probably go watch it. There's a crossover between Rachel Maddow and what's his name? Anyway, Lawrence O'Donnell. And the crossover they have, they're like, he's not in control. Can you believe this? Isn't this hilarious? And they're like almost laughing at this idea that the president of the United States was almost killed. And I just don't understand that in the world of the media, except just blind hatred, which I guess I should be able to understand.
0: But that easily. Is, and I mean, they didn't, they had to like, they had to like take these people off the air after he was the first assassination attempt. Right. that this is, you know, they're not going to say yay assassination, but something tells me deep down they're not going to be as sad about it as maybe they ought to be.
1: Okay, last thing here, Jeff, and we're out of time here, so I'm going to ask it real quick. Data centers. What's Breitbart World telling us about data centers? What are the Republicans on Breitbart World tell us? Not the employees, the others.
0: Breitbart World is just skeptical of big tech in general, and so they're skeptical of data centers. That's where the mood is. Whenever we put up a data center piece, it's a strange thing. It's like three things. It's the environmental aspects, not in my backyard. It's the changing of the landscape and that, but it's also like, well, they're just going to use it. Big tech is going to use it to surveil you, to get more in your life, to put up more flock cameras or whatever. And there's just a general distrust of the data centers.
1: Yep. The fight, Tuberville's taking a strange position here. How much is that going to hurt him?
0: Not. I mean, he's going to be governor and people aren't going to like it, but there's no alternative here.
1: Fair enough. Jeff Poore, thank you very much. FM Talk 106.5 down in Mobile, Breitbart, and 1819 News. Go check him out right there. He joined us on the Alabama A&M $350 million Bulldog Hotline. 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
5: Good morning, everybody. I'm Way 31's Chris Tatum. A man's recovering from several gunshot wounds this morning, and Jackson County deputies now working to learn how many people may have shot him. It happened yesterday in a driveway on County Road 10 in the Paint Rock Valley community. Sheriff Rocky Harnan says deputies rushed to that scene after getting calls about a shootout at that address. Deputies now questioning several people they believe may have been involved, and we're working to learn if they've arrested anybody. A Huntsville police officer is on administrative duty this morning after landing on the wrong side of the law. Officers arrested Justin Barnes at work yesterday and charged him with soliciting prostitution. He is now out of jail on a $500 bond. And you can bet North Alabamians are flooding across state lines today to snag lottery tickets in hopes Lady Luck will shine on them. That Powerball jackpot now holds more than $1 billion. The next Powerball drawing is tonight. With Way 31 News, I'm Chris Tatum.
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7: Temperatures throughout the rest of the morning continue into warm. We'll warm to the lower to middle 90s for highs today. Heat advisory goes into effect at 1 p.m. It'll feel like the triple digits through the afternoon with just isolated showers and thunderstorms. From the Way 31 Storm Tracker Weather Center, I'm meteorologist Amber Kulick.
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0: yesterday was a good day for Democrats? Let me tell you another way it was a good day for Democrats. A federal judge in Massachusetts blocked the U.S. Postal Service from implementing part of President Donald Trump's executive order tightening mail-in voting rules ahead of the 2026 election. The judge, Indira Telwani, granted a That pause sounded like I was implying something. Maybe I was. Maybe I was. Anyway, that judge, Indira Telwani, has decided that she knows better than the President of the United States, and y'all better knock this stuff off because we've decided that it's completely fine the way our mail-in balloting works, and the President of the United States has no say over that, apparently. So you're not allowed to do anything about that. Everything is fine, and anyone questioning it is somehow a monster. And so thank God a federal judge has issued an injunction. That comes from a district in Massachusetts, which I'm sure they did not do all they could to make sure that they could judge shop that. They ruled that Trump's order did not apply in the 20, this is before was saying that the ruling did not apply in 20 plus Democratic states. They said you can't make them do that. In doing so now, they can stop the United States Postal Service from implementing the provision under the president's order. The order, which Trump first signed on in March, gave states until 60 days before the November 3rd midterms to notify the USPS that they intend to submit a list of eligible voters based on citizenship data. Only then would the service allow the state's respective residents to receive mail-in or absentee ballots. Telwani, appointed by President Obama, said, nah, that's okay. You can't do that because this is threatening both increasing chaos and the erosion of trust in our democracy. So that's her reasoning for it right there. And they get to say that, hey, you can't do this. So we're going to continue to have these mail-in ballots. And if you question it, well, how dare you? So big win for Democrats on that front. Trump did not rule out declaring a national emergency and federalizing the midterm elections if the Senate does not pass the SAVE Act, which they're not going to do, but I doubt he's going to do that either. So, again, I stand by my previous statement of, wow, big win for Democrats yesterday, and people should probably be pretty happy if you are a Democrat to see what is going on there, okay? Okay, real quick, let me tell you about my friends at Last Resort Guns. 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
3: I'm Dave Anthony, Fox News. Literally, consumer prices inched up last month from June, but the annual rate of inflation for July dropped slightly.
4: Everything in line with estimates. So month over month, July CPI coming in up 0.1%, year over year up 3.4%.
3: That's Fox Business Network Cheryl Cassone. Affordability, a big midterm election issue, especially for Democrats.
5: We are going to stop Donald Trump's $1 billion a day illegal war in Iran and the crushing gas and fertilizer prices.
3: That's Minnesota Lieutenant Governor Peggy Flanagan, a progressive who easily won the Democratic primary for Senate in November. Flanagan will face Michelle Tafoya, a former TV sportscaster who won the Republican primary. In Wisconsin, a Democratic socialist lost. Francesca Hong had led in the polls, but was upset in the primary for governor by a more moderate Democrat, David Crowley, who had dropped out of the race briefly last month and then came back in and won by a few thousand votes.
6: Hong was bogged down by a controversial social media posts and a lack of endorsements from prominent progressives. Wisconsin Dems are now calling on the party to put aside their differences and unite behind Crowley as he gets ready to face Republican Tom Tiffany for governor.
3: Fox's Madeline Rivera in Connecticut. Democratic Congressman John Larson became the 10th House lawmaker to lose a primary this year. Luke Bronin beat Larson by 22 points after telling voters the stakes are too high to keep doing the same thing. In South Carolina,
7: this is a very emotional night.
3: Senator Darlene Graham finished first in the Republican primary to replace her late brother Lindsey's GOP nominee as she runs for her own term in office after being appointed to the Senate. Graham will face Republican Congressman Ralph Norman in a runoff in 2 weeks. Now, about 700,000 homes and businesses still without power the day after storms hammered parts of Illinois and Kentucky and Indiana, where two people were killed, one by a falling tree. Another died in Ohio in flooding. 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
3: Another loss in court for President Trump and his push to regulate elections. A federal judge in Boston has blocked an executive order that would have restricted mail-in voting by ordering the Postal Service to only deliver ballots to voters deemed eligible. 2 years after all the protests on college campuses demonstrating against Israel's war in Gaza, Columbia University is being taken to court.
12: The lawsuit, filed in New York by five current and former Palestinian students and professors, says Columbia University failed to protect them from harassment and targeted them with, quote, unfair and biased disciplinary hearings following the October 7th, 2023 Hamas attack against Israel. Last year, Columbia suspended dozens of students for their role in shutting down its main library in a pro-Palestinian demonstration. The suit comes a little more than a year after the school agreed to pay a $200 million fine to settle federal allegations that it did not do enough to protect Jewish students from anti-Semitism. Columbia has not commented on the suit, but has previously denied being discriminatory and condemned hate. In New York, Tanya J. Powers, Fox News.
3: From that Columbia to the country in South America, ravaged by an earthquake, blamed for at least 181 deaths, some reports have it at well over 200.
13: A moment of joy amid Columbia's tragedy. This, the moment a baby is pulled to safety through a crack in a concrete wall. The first 72 hours are crucial when it comes to finding survivors. President Abelardo de la Espriella says almost 200 people are still missing, but civilian-run databases put that number nearer 4,000. Response to the devastation has been made harder by poverty and civil warfare. Aid is coming in from overseas. The United States has offered more than $15 million worth. Jonathan Savage, Fox News.
3: On Wall Street, big gains are brewing after that tame inflation report. Dow futures up more than 100 points, almost 300 for the NASDAQ. I'm Dave Anthony, and this is Fox News.
0: Folks, we've all been there, and we absolutely hate it. 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

0: Jason Show. Good morning. Thrilled to be here with you. Last hour of the program, Yaffe takes over the next hour. No Yaffe here today, which is unfortunate because, man, I got some issues with him that we got to take on. But we'll deal with that tomorrow, my friends. Instead, Chris Reed is here with us. You can hear him 2 to 4 right here on this radio station, The Daily Controversy. We've got Austin with us as well. Bugsy here, too. And we'll be joined by Chris Love a little bit later in the hour. So stay tuned. Stay tuned to all of that. We just need a couple more people here on the radio show. That's all we need. And we'll be good to go. I mean, it is, it is very hard to do this. So we are here to do it with you. Right now, let me remind you about my good friend Matt Curtis and the Matt Curtis Real Estate Team. Matt Curtis sells a home every 8 hours. Yours could be next. 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Talk to that guy today. He's going to take great care of you. And I'm very excited to tell you that Matt Curtis has helped me a lot. And you're ready for your help to get your home sold quickly. So let's go ahead and make that happen for you. Now, let's move past that for a second. Let me remind you a couple things. Yesterday was a very good day for Democrats. Huge wins in knocking off my girl, Francesca Hong. Very upset to see that. Amy Klobuchar in Minnesota makes that whole situation, especially the Senate seat there, harder to win by putting Amy Klobuchar at the top of the ticket there. But a more progressive candidate as well running for the Senate, but I think they're probably safe in that situation. And the mail-in ballot order also big for them as well. So big day yesterday for Democrats, but we'll get into all of that here in just a bit. Right now, though, we got Hate at 8 coming up. And Hate at 8 is always brought to you by Scout Pest Control. 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Talk to those guys today. Right now, though, talk to me about hate.
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2: 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What's got you mad? Tell us now. 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
0: Dale@WVNN.com. That's the Downtown Rescue Mission.org email inbox. You know, we need a fourth way for people to get in contact with us. I mean, we just need to make up another one. We need like carrier pigeons or something along those lines. We don't got those, though, but we do have Austin, Bugsy, and Chris Reed. So let's see how bad they can destroy my Hate at 8 segment. Austin, go ahead. What are you hating on?
5: I'm hating on AI in local advertisements. Some of these have been going viral for food ones, and for whatever reason, it can't generate like a cheeseburger or like a taco without making it slightly look like it has a bunch of bugs in it.
0: What?
5: I don't know if you guys have seen this. Yeah. It's gone pretty viral that anytime you ask it to generate food for like a local advertisement, it looks wrong,
6: you
5: almost like horror.
6: They shouldn't be doing that, though. Can't they just take a picture of their food? I don't want to buy food
0: one.
6: From somewhere
0: that,
6: where
0: that
6: they don't
0: weird...
6: show me their food.
5: Yeah,
0: have
5: exactly.
0: Seen...
5: I'm the same way. It feels a little bit like false advertising.
0: There were a bunch of bars and stuff that were taking a bunch of heat for using AI to generate like their banners and stuff like this. I would never go to a place that it was just completely insane nonsense. But there were a bunch of people mad about that. But the food thing, I'm gonna need to see. I'm gonna need to see an image of this, Austin. I need to see bug food. I need to see it.
6: It looks like worms almost. It's gross.
0: I'm not saying I don't believe you.
5: Worms.
0: I'm
5: yeah,
0: I don't believe
5: good.
0: You. I want to see it for myself. So let me see that. All right, Chris Reed, what are you hating on?
7: I'm hating on Wisconsin Democrats. They let me down. I was hoping Francisca Hong was going to win this thing. I mean, she had a delightful personality. Hated Thanksgiving, Christmas, July 4th. America wanted to get rid of prisons, cops, pretty much everything. And she made AOC look intelligent. This would have been the greatest person to run again as a Republican. We could have used her to paint the entire party this way. But those dastardly Democrats, by a margin of 0.3, elected the establishment Democrat, despite the fact that this woman had a 95% chance of winning on the betting markets yep. the day of the election. And by the way, no one's ever won the day of the election in a statewide primary if they had a 75% or less. She changed the dynamics. So I'm angry at Wisconsin Democrats. You screwed us all over. I know you're upset because she's your girlfriend, too, so I'm sorry.
0: Oh, no, listen. I was about to say, Austin and I are the most hardest hit here, by far. I mean, it's just a very unfortunate thing. I love Francesca Hong. She was saying dumb things, and I get it. Can't never get enough of that. And she's kind of cute on top of that. So I thought she would have been a fun thing to talk about for a very long time, but... They stole it from us. The establishment Democrats came in here and stole from us. And you stupid Republicans, stop torpedoing these idiots before the election.
7: Amen.
0: Let them fight. Jeez. Bugsy, what are you hating on?
6: Hating on you, Dale.
0: Why?
6: You come in here this morning with a little magazine for me. You're like, I got you this. I brought you a gift. And I'm going through it. I'm reading it. I fully appreciate this gift that you found on the reception desk. And gave to me, and then you told me to shut up.
0: There? How did you know it was there?
6: It's where they always are.
0: Okay.
6: Right. But and then you tell me to shut up when I'm talking about it. Like, how dare I appreciate your gift, Dale?
0: Yeah, listen, that thing is an old radio trade thing that shows up every couple of weeks, and it's got, like, weird, stupid guests in it, and I absolutely hate it.
6: Ones.
0: I've never used it one time in 20 years. Yeah, and I completely despise everything. It's like, oh, Patrick Swayze, is he really a ghost? Oh, here's a ghost expert to tell you a little bit about it.
6: About
0: it's just like,
6: Patrick
0: okay.
6: Swayze, yeah, there you go.
0: Yeah, it's Patrick Swayze expert. Okay, thank you very much for that. Yeah, that is something that they used to send those all the time, and you're just like, this is dumb. Okay, so I'm gonna say that.
6: What are you talking about?
0: I don't imagine myself booking any guests from there, but. What an amazing thing. All right.
6: Dale, what are you hating on?
0: I'm hating on Paw Patrol. Yep. No, I'm not actually hating on Paw Patrol. Instead, I'm hating on the people complaining about Paw Patrol. Listen to this. This is a tweet that came out from The Economist, which I don't know why they're covering this, but sure. Of the main gang of six pups. Who knows the name of all the pups in Paw Patrol? The six pups. Who knows? Who knows the name of all the dogs in Paw Patrol?
6: Chris
0: Anyone
6: does.
0: Know?
6: Yeah, he does.
0: Chris, no. Go ahead. What are the six dogs in Paw Patrol? Go.
7: Bill? I have no idea, man. I can't
0: That would
7: guess.
0: Be awesome if they had, like, real, like, Bill and Mark and Steve. No, the cop dog is Chase. The fire dog is Marshall. There's some dog that flies a helicopter or something named Sky with an E, I think it is. And then there's one that I want to run around saying Rubble Rubble all the time, but that's his name. It's Rubble. He has like a, I think he has a, what does he drive? What do they call those things? A bulldozer, excuse me. And then there's like a dog named Rocky, who's like a recycling dog. I don't know. And then there's like this weird other dog, a chocolate lab, and he drives a hovercraft. His name is Zuma. Because Zoom, you know, okay. So anyway, so those six dogs, yeah, they're monsters. Just remember this. They are all monsters. The story is called The Dark Underbelly of Paw Patrol. You ready for this? Of the main gang of six pups, some critics note, only one is a girl. Whose outfit and even eyes are pink. worse, the top dog is a police pup. So the whole thing is pro-police propaganda.
5: Yeah, people have been calling it fascist for a number of years now. I don't know if Bugsy recalls this, but
0: it is a little wild to see this and to see this happening. I do wonder, though, and this is like the one is a girl who has pink eyes or something, and we're supposed to be mad about that for reasons. Like, that's what we're supposed to do. But the 1 in 6 thing is weird. What percentage of people in emergency services are women? Is it more than 1 in 6? It's got to be a little more than that, I would think. But it can't be that much more. I mean, it can't. And who's the target audience for this show? Little boys. Okay? And little boys want to see little boys. They don't want to see a bunch of girls. But so they threw one in as like a token thing. Take the win, I guess. But 1 in 6 is a girl. She flies a pink helicopter and has pink eyes, and you're supposed to be upset about this. So, Paw Patrol is a monstrous abomination, and you should be very upset about this for reasons.
6: They don't even have any trans dogs in it, do they?
7: Yeah, that's terrible. No trans dogs.
0: I looked the math up here. Are you ready? Okay, 1 in 6, right? That's what we're talking about. So 1 in 6 would be like, what, 18%? That's what we would look at. So firefighters, 4% women. Police and law enforcement, 12% women. EMTs and paramedics, which, by the way, are not noted here. There's not an EMT. Just want to point that out. 30 to 35%, but it's historically been around 22%. So it sounds to me like the 1 in 6 is actually a pretty good representation of what we're talking about here. So, I think we're good. Maybe emergency services was the wrong way to put this, because I don't consider recycling to be emergency service.
6: What are you talking about? That's emergency service for sure.
0: But you got construction. The women in construction, I guarantee you it's less than 1 in 6. Okay, so it sounds to me like we got this all taken care of. It sounds like Paw Patrol is not only not propaganda, I think it is historically accurate nonfiction. From here on out, that's how we should pretend. Although, a lot of people will tell you that these dogs aren't real, and I gotta tell you, I don't know, it looked pretty real to me. All right, we got a hate for Chris Reed, and I don't know what for, but we're gonna roll with this. Chris Reed, what did you do? How did you do this? How did this enter into my inbox? And I need you to respond to the allegation.
8: I am hating on Chris Reed for supporting the Jewish data centers in AL. Chattanooga.
0: Respond to the allegation.
7: I totally support the data centers. It's going to be good for our economy. And I didn't know if they were Jewish or not. That's kind of new to me, given the demographics of Alabama. But even if they are, I still support them. So totally accurate hate.
0: What do you mean you don't know if they're Jewish or not? Have you not seen the little hats they wear?
6: On all of the data centers?
7: You know what? That'll make me like them even more. I'm just going to say that. Good for the Jewish people.
0: I don't know how they became Jewish data centers, but there we go. So I'm glad you responded.
7: Everything is now. So.
0: Okay, good. We have people, listen, this is kind of funny because it's now has become a, this has become an absolutely hilarious thing that people just text in to hate on Yaffe. Listen to this.
8: With Yaffe out, I don't have any hate this morning.
0: Nice. Okay. Thank you. So hating on Yaffe for not being here. All right. Let's take a quick timeout. We'll be right back. Stay tuned.
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10: Good morning, everybody. I'm Way 31's Chris Tatum. A man's recovering from several gunshot wounds this morning, and Jackson County deputies now working to learn how many people may have shot him. It happened yesterday in a driveway on County Road 10 in the Paint Rock Valley community. Sheriff Rocky Harnan says deputies rushed to that scene after getting calls about a shootout at that address. Deputies now questioning several people they believe may have been involved, and we're working to learn if they've arrested anybody. A Huntsville police officer is on administrative duty this morning after landing on the wrong side of the law. Officers arrested Justin Barnes at work yesterday and charged him with soliciting prostitution. He is now out of jail on a $500 bond. And you can bet North Alabamians are flooding across state lines today to snag lottery tickets in hopes Lady Luck will shine on them. That Powerball jackpot now holds more than $1 billion. The next Powerball drawing is tonight. With Way 31 News, I'm Chris Tatum.
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12: This morning, already a warm start with temperatures in the middle to upper 70s. As we head towards the afternoon hours, mostly sunny skies with just a couple of pockets of isolated showers and storms. The big story is the heat. Heat advisory goes into effect at 1 p.m. for all of us this afternoon. From the Way 31 Storm Tracker Weather Center, I'm meteorologist Amber Kulik.
0: It's 76 degrees at 8:23 on WVNN, sponsored by Storm Guard Roofing, veteran-owned, serving Madison, Limestone, and Lincoln counties for 18 years. 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
0: Wait a minute. Did I just hear something on the news where they said that a guy was shot and they're trying to figure out how many people shot him? Is that right? Did I get that right? Is that the story I heard? That a guy was shot, and they're trying to figure out how many people shot him. Bugsy, pull that out for me, please. Just pull that, grab that news from later on down in the show. Just copy it and put it up there. You don't got to put the sound or anything in. I just want to hear the way 31 folks tell me about a person who was shot, and we need to know how many people shot them. I'm trying to find that story, and I cannot do it. Roll that for me, please.
10: Good morning, everybody. I'm Week 31's Chris Tatum. A man's recovering from several gunshot wounds this morning, and Jackson County deputies now working to learn how many people may have shot him. It happened yesterday in a driveway on County Road 10 in the Paint Rock Valley community. Sheriff Rocky Harnan says deputies rushed to that scene after getting calls about a shootout at that address. Deputies now questioning.
0: All right, stop right there. That's fine. All right, I have the story now. Okay, I'm just trying to figure out how do we not know how many people shot him? Like, what are we doing here? Like, I love this story. This is delightful. So, what, he's just standing in his driveway and a bunch of people show up and shoot at him? But they're investigating the circumstances regarding the shooting. And they're trying to figure out what happened here. They don't know how many different people shot him. Okay. All right. That's good information. I thought that was an interesting story. Hey, worth noting here real quick. You see all these people driving to Tennessee. At least that's another thing our friends in the news told us, that there are a bunch of people fleeing the state in order to get lottery tickets. Can I tell you something about Tennessee's lottery, which is pretty interesting, and maybe we might want to think about that when we're talking about lotteries and other things here in the state of Alabama? Well, get this. When they put their lottery in place, They called it an education lottery. And all the money was supposed to go to giving kids free college educations. Okay? Well, because of sports betting and prediction markets, the lottery in Tennessee is now missing projections big time, and the state legislature is now going to have to write a check every year in order to make up for that shortfall. Because, ask yourself the following question, are the kids that were promised free education not going to get it? Now, we all know that that's exactly what's going to happen. They're going to then turn around and give them everything they possibly can in order to make sure that they are, quote unquote, made whole. And what that means is you're going to pay for it. Now, you're being the Tennessee taxpayer in this situation. I know we got some people listening north of the border. But as you flee the repressive state of Alabama in order to buy your scratchers, as we're being told they are doing, just know that you're throwing money into a money pit. And you're, you know, throwing it into a money pit for the state as well. So just keep that much in mind. Chris Reed with us, He is with the Daily Controversy 2 to 4 every day on WVNN. Does this hurt our chance of getting a lottery? Or the fact that they're kind of hemorrhaging money up there in Tennessee, should that hurt their chance, our chance?
7: Probably. I mean, look, the lottery in Alabama has been, they've done every study they can. It doesn't seem like it would work. We don't have enough the population to sustain it. And like you said, people are much more likely to go on sports betting or Kalshi or some of those things. So, yeah, I think that the data is there. It's a lot easier for people to place bets now, no matter where they live. So hopefully that tells us something. If Tennessee wants to have a lottery, great, but it will not be a net benefit for Alabama. It just won't be, so there's no need for us to have it.
0: I agree with that. I have a question for you, and maybe you can think about this in the next break and answer it on the other side. Actually, do that because we don't have enough time. Can Alabama tax prediction markets? Now, I ask that question not because I want Alabama to have taxes or anything like that, but it's kind of funny to watch as prediction markets just come into the state, like, bitch slap our legislators around. And like, what are you going to do about it? What are you going to do about it? What are you going to do about it? And they go, nothing. We're not going to do anything. Nothing at all. Nothing. And so could they if they wanted to? I don't know the answer to that. Maybe Chris Reed does. Stay tuned.
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12: News. I'm Gianna Gelosi. A split verdict for the far left. Progressive Peggy Flanagan scoring a big win in the Minnesota Democratic Senate primary, while DSA candidate Francesca Hung fell short in Wisconsin.
16: Establishment Democrats are likely breathing a sigh of relief this morning. This was the outcome they had hoped for, but perhaps not what many of them had expected. David Crowley beat Francesca Hung by less than a percentage point, not the margin that polls had indicated.
12: That's Fox's Madeline Rivera. Consumer inflation cooled slightly in July, meeting expectations, the CPI report. For July, likely to ease rate hike worries.
17: 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So month over month, July CPI coming in up 0.1%, year over year up 3.4%.
12: That's Fox Business Network's Cheryl Cassoni. We'll get the producer.

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1: 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They're all heavily regulated and subsidized by our government, mostly the federal government.
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2: 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I can continue asking Chris Reed my question about the prediction markets. Can the state of Alabama say, you're operating our state, we're going to tax you, Chris?
3: Alabama hypothetically can tax prediction markets, but has not enacted it. North Carolina does at 6%. Kentucky's got a 14.25%. However, those are both facing legal challenges. There is some question whether this would survive a court challenge, but given that courts generally defer to states' power to tax, the answer is most likely yes, they can, and it would be a large revenue stream, and it would be like taxing cigarettes and beer or some stuff like that.
2: Yes, let's go ahead and do it then. I mean, go nuts then. Go absolutely insane. Put the tax at 100%. Yeah, there we go. Go for it and make that happen right there. Okay, so there is a pretty good answer there. All right, as we await the arrival of one Chris Reed here, the head of the Limestone County Democrat Party. Chris Love, excuse me. The chair of the Limestone County Democrat Party. We'll get with him here in just a second. Staying with Chris Reed for a second. Not confusing at all, guys. Don't worry about that. Let me ask this question for you. Is Tommy Tuberville's support of data centers a problem for him? Do you view it as a problem?
3: Not in Alabama. I mean, so there's some people have questions about data centers. I understand. But I think the way that they're proposing it are going to be they're going to give a lot of benefits to the local community. So I think when he explains it better, when it gets past sort of the, what everyone's saying about it, it will be fine. But no, in Alabama, it's not going to hurt him. If this was a tight race, maybe.
2: Well, Doug Jones did that. And then yesterday, Doug Jones, and I saw this at Lanyap, came out against school choice as well. It's a weird one. The data center, I think, is a good call for Doug Jones. The other one is an interesting one on school choice. But we'll talk about that with Chris Love, who now joins us. And we appreciate the chairman of the Limestone County Democrat Party joining us to have this conversation. Chris Love, I got a question. Yesterday, I think, was a pretty big win for Democrats across the country. You're crazy, Francesca Hong. As much as I love her, she gets defeated and she loses in a primary, very, very close. The more establishment guy gets in, I think that protects Wisconsin's shift to the left and doesn't have a pushback with a move back to the right in that state, which probably protects any risk of some surprise congressional seats there. You've got Amy Klobuchar winning in Minnesota, which I think, having her as the person running for governor there probably protects that state from what it looks

0: looks like could be a shift in that state a little bit based on all the stuff they've had going on there. And then you've got a mail-in ballot ruling coming down from a court out of Massachusetts that says that the U.S. Postal Service cannot implement the executive order by Donald Trump. That'll be challenged. We'll see what happens. But overall, y'all got to feel pretty good about yesterday. Sanity seemed to maybe reign yesterday in the Democratic Party. What do you think about that?
1: Good morning to everybody. And yes, Democrats, we did have a good night, but more importantly, we had America and democracy had a good day. It was a close race. I think I stayed up to about 11 p.m. last night watching the Wisconsin race. And when I finally decided to go to bed, I believe Mr. Crowley was like 3,000 votes ahead. And when I woke up this morning, he did win the nomination. And this is a guy that Dale dropped out. And there were a few other people that dropped out on the Democrat side because Francesca Hung, she had the momentum behind her. She had the publicity. She had the hype. Unfortunately, a lot of that hype was due to comments she made on social media. And I think at the last minute, people in the Crowley camp, hey, you know, you need to get back in. Because at the end of the day, Dale, just like I said, for Alabama, with Democrats, it's about electability. It's and I know it's a disappointing day for you guys as far as Republicans because, yeah, I get it. Ms. Hung would have been a more enticing person to run against Mr. Crowley.
0: Yeah, it's exactly right. I mean, that's the whole reason that I talk about it the way I do. I mean, yeah, absolutely. I wanted her to be the nominee. And I think to myself, I just keep saying, like, damn, Republicans, leave their candidates alone. Let them burn themselves down. There's no reason to constantly be hammering on them before they even get out of the box, because now you got some sanity there reigning, and I think that's probably pretty good to see. You still have Abdul Al-Sayed up there in Michigan. He is the, and then you got the guy who's hooking up with his cousin. In Maine, you have those two guys still, and James Talrico, whose favorite thing, I believe, is trans children, which is just a bit weird, but it is what it is. Those guys are at least in the mix, and at least they're being promoted as somewhat mainstream because they're not. I'm a Democrat Socialist, and they're saying all things. The Democrat Socialists have gotten a lot of attention here recently, Hassan Piker and others. Haven't really seen a lot of them in the state of Alabama yet. Would you say that the Democrat Socialists are, what percentage would you say of the Limestone County Republicans would brand themselves as Democrat Socialists besides, you know, the guy who ran for Congress who, this will go to show you how much it matters. I know his first name's Jeremy. I forgot the rest of his name, but and that's not meant to be rude.
1: I believe it's DeVito.
0: There it is. Jeremy DeVito. Thank you. He would consider himself DSA, I'm sure. What percentage of would you say Limestone County Democrats are DSA?
1: Well, if you're using that term DSA, I would say zero. But if you're talking progressive, there's a good minority. But as far as DSA, anybody using that term would be zero in the Limestone County Party.
0: What about the term socialist?
1: In the Limestone County Party, zero.
0: Nah, Jeremy DeVito.
1: Using that term, socialist.
0: Okay, all right. Progressive, they probably lean on, and that's the nicer version of
1: it. Yes.
0: Is Hassan Piker getting more attention than he deserves?
1: You know, Dale, and this is the truth. I'd never heard of that man until you first brought him up. And, you know, of course, when you mentioned the name, okay, hey, let me see what this character is about. And he just now, you know, to me, then I guess you won't call me a traditional Democrat, and I'm totally fine with that. The only reason why I now know who the guy is because when I see a video clip of Ms. Hong or Al-Sayed, he's in the picture now. So he's kind of, I mean, my understanding, he was a Twitch streamer, and he's now kind of getting his 15 minutes of fame. How long it lasts, anybody knows, but he's starting to make a name for himself. I know he supported Al-Sayed, and also Al-Sayed, even though I guess he is allowing Hassan to back him, he did state that he does not agree what Mr. Hassan said about 9/11. And also, Dale, it doesn't help when our one of our people running for governor, Tommy Tuberville, is calling him a terrorist. If you have disagreements with anybody because of their political views, affiliation, that's fine. He is American. He's a doctor or a public health official. He has children. He has a wife. He has family. But let's not call people terrorists because they're of the Muslim persuasion.
0: Well, I agree.
1: That's for any candidate, Dale, Democrat or Republican.
0: Oh, no, no.
1: But
0: I
1: it's
0: agree.
1: Sad that Tuberville went that low. That's not what
0: I agree.
1: America's
0: I agree.
1: About.
0: Because pedophile enabler was right there. Like, why call people terrorists when you can just call them pedophiles and pedophile enablers? Right? I mean, that's the standard go-to in the Democrat Party right now is to call everyone you disagree with a pedophile. I've been called a pedophile enabler more times than I can count. And as far as I'm concerned, I don't think I've ever enabled a pedophile. But that seems to be the thing. So, yeah, I mean, calling people terrorists is wrong when pedophile enabler is just dangling right out there. Just use that. And if you wanted to use it for the Muslim faith, I mean, if you wanted to, you could probably look at Muhammad and his 9-year-old wife. That might be an angle you could use. But I wouldn't do that because I don't think calling people pedophile enablers is appropriate, nor do I think it's appropriate to call people terrorists. And I called out Tommy Tuberville for that.
1: Or any name for that matter. Just, you know, you're going to, if you got disagreements with somebody, then state those disagreements on facts, not by bigotry and prejudice. That's all I'm saying.
0: Yeah, I'm going to disagree. I'm going to push back a little bit on the idea that you don't call anybody names. I'm a big believer in name calling is appropriate at times, and it's completely fine. I don't have much of a problem with that. But, yeah, the terrorist thing from Tuberville was too far, and I said so on this very program. So I have no problem with agreeing with that because, yeah, you shouldn't run around calling people you disagree with terrorists. It is a big mistake. Also, it's exactly what Al-Sayed needs. He needs to be able to turn and say, look at these brain-dead Republicans calling me a terrorist just because I'm Muslim. That's exactly what they want. Victimhood is a fetish, and it is a currency on the left, and it's very good to have. And when people are running around,
1: Dale, you know, like I said, he's a middle-aged Muslim man, so I guarantee this is not the first time he's been called a name. You know, and I could, as a black man, I've been called names and things happen, but again, I don't let people define who I am. People can call me names. I'm sure people can call him Al-Sayed different names. But he's going to stand on business. He's going to run on facts. And
0: yeah,
1: he's going to take the
0: him.
1: High ground. That's what, yeah.
0: Let him. You know, he has said a lot of crazy things that are starting to come out. It's not just Hassan Piker who is saying these things. I mean, you have Al-Sayed talking about football and how it's toxic masculinity and how it's racist and it's an anti-American Indian, which I don't understand. Also, he said he's got some issues with Thanksgiving and stuff, too. There are some pretty weird things floating around. Fireworks, 4th of July, that kind of stuff. And these things seem trivial, no doubt about it, but they are things that will get talked about.
1: Oh, sure. And anytime you run as a candidate, Dale, like I said, people don't realize that, you know, when you put something on social media, or I have not heard him say anything about what you're stating, but I'll just go with it. And I'm sure I'll hear about it. Hey, that's part of the game running for candidate. Things you might have said in the past because you didn't think he's going to run for office will come up, and you got to answer for it. So, like any other candidate, sure.
0: School choice. Let's come back to Alabama here for a second. Doug Jones has taken the position that school choice is bad and school choice needs to be repealed. School choice is wildly popular, both in the explanation of each portion of what school choice is and the broader term school choice is wildly popular. Doug Jones, I think, was very smart to dial in on the data center stuff. What's the story with school choice? Is that just like a tongue kiss to the AEA? What's the story? Why is he taking that view?
1: you know, when I talk to people about school choice, like myself, Dale, I'm a product of public education. My kids are products of public education. I think when we talk about school choice, I think we're, as far as Republicans and Democrats, we talk about two different things. I have no problem with parents having the choice to send their kids where they feel they get the best education, whether it's a public school or a private school. That's the parents' rights to give their child the best opportunity to succeed in life, whether it's public, private, or homeschool. I work with juveniles in my profession, so I totally accept that. What we're talking about, Dale, when we talk about school choice, is if you're a parent who's already sending your kid to private school and you've been doing it for years, and then the state turns around and gives you money to send your kids to a private school when you've been doing it on your own, that's where I think we're kind of raising a red flag on.
0: Yeah, well, that but the horse out of the barn on that one, and I agree with you. As
1: before
0: this debate
1: school was, choice, a parent has a choice to decide whatever type of education their child should have.
0: Well, yeah, but we're talking about school choice, quote unquote school choice, the brand of school choice, which is the government allowing the parents to use taxpayer dollars to choose their children's education. That's what we're talking about, and I agree with you on the whole. If it was up to me, we would have phased this in, and the people who were already enrolled in private schools, they would have been the last ones to be able to have access to it. That would have been me. But forget about that for a second. Does Doug Jones just want to kill that program and send the kids that are taking advantage of it back to schools, or what's the story there?
1: Well, I am not sure, Dale. I have to, and I will talk to him about it before I can answer that question. I'm not going to say anything I'm not sure about.
0: Okay, well, if you had your druthers and they ended school choice today, would all the kids that are in school inside utilizing school choice, would they be remanded back into their private school or the public school that they left?
1: Would I remand them back instantly? No. There has to be a phased-in process because, again, we don't want to stop or hinder the education of a child. That's the most important
0: thing. You did just admit that sending them back to the public school would hinder them.
1: No, I'm saying instantly. Yanking them out of a
0: it would instantly
1: school
0: hinder
1: they're
0: them.
1: In,
0: I agree.
1: Back into a public school.
0: Oh,
1: that's
0: so
1: like
0: hinder
1: yanking
0: them
1: a
0: later.
1: Kid from one school to another.
0: Hinder them later.
1: Say what now?
0: So you want to hinder them later?
1: No, I'm saying whatever the process is, it cannot be instantly.
0: Gotcha. Okay, there we go.
1: Yeah.
0: Thank you very much. Chris Love, always appreciate you being
1: Thanks,
0: here.
1: Dale.
0: Limestone County Democrat Party chairman. We always appreciate him taking the time to talk with us about stuff going on inside the state of Alabama and beyond. We got 10 questions. We got 10 minutes, and that's coming up next right here on WVNN.
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4: Good morning, everybody. I'm Way 31's Chris Tatum. A man's recovering from several gunshot wounds this morning, and Jackson County deputies now working to learn how many people may have shot him. It happened yesterday in a driveway on County Road 10 in the Paint Rock Valley community. Sheriff Rocky Harnan says deputies rushed to that scene after getting calls about a shootout at that address. Deputies now questioning several people they believe may have been involved, and we're working to learn if they've arrested anybody. A Huntsville police officer is on administrative duty this morning after landing on the wrong side of the law. Officers arrested Justin Barnes at work yesterday and charged him with soliciting prostitution. He is now out of jail on a $500 bond. And you can bet North Alabamians are flooding across state lines today to snag lottery tickets in hopes Lady Luck will shine on them. That Powerball jackpot now holds more than $1 billion. The next Powerball drawing is tonight. With Way 31 News, I'm Chris Tatum.
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2: Here's your weather update from the Way 31 Storm Tracker Weather Center.
5: Temperatures throughout the rest of the morning continuing to warm. We'll warm to the lower to middle 90s for highs today. Heat advisory goes into effect at 1 p.m. It'll feel like the triple digits through the afternoon with just isolated showers and thunderstorms. From the Way 31 Storm Tracker Weather Center, I'm meteorologist Amber Kulick.
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0: Neil Jackson here with you. Thank you very much for joining us. Let's go ahead and get to it. We do it every single day around this time. We call it 10 with him.
1: 10. It's time to answer the deep questions. It's 10 with him.
0: Yes! 10 questions about 10 minutes. Politics, personal, pop culture, pro wrestling, parasocial relationships, and vicious personal attacks. 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It's a great place. You should have got a golf cart. You could have gotten there really for a great price. So you missed the boat there. But don't do that again. Next time, get that golf cart when I tell you to. All right. We are going to get into it. And here's what we're doing. You guys have come up with 10 questions. I've come up with about a billion answers to them. Let's see if we can put that thing together and see if we can get it going right here and right now. Let's do it. No, I didn't have it on there real quick, so I apologize. But thank you very much for that, Bugsy. Here we go. Here's the first question.
2: Dale, you know who runs the network, who does Paw Patrol, right?
0: No. Who runs the network that does Paw... Okay, all right. That's why that's happening. I don't know if that's true. I don't know. Isn't it on Nickelodeon? Do the Jews control Nickelodeon? Did I miss that? I mean, I'm not saying they don't, but I just...
3: Probably.
0: Okay. Yeah. Okay, if you say so. I don't think that has anything to do with what we're discussing. Thank you, though.
2: Wonder how Chipotle can feel confident enough to charge $20 for a burrito when they're constantly in the news for food contamination? Anybody wanna buy a $20 burrito for a trip to the ER? Well, head on down to Chipotle. That's ballsy to say, none the least.
0: Okay, you guys are working very blue today, and I appreciate it. Listen, you know why they can get away with it? Because people will play it. Or will pay it. I mean, that's it. That people will take a part in this process. People complain about this all the time. Too much for a burrito. Well, then stop paying $20 for a burrito, stupid. And this comes from a guy that paid $17 for a sub last week. Hell, I bought Bugsy a sub for like $14. It's ridiculous. You're welcome, by the way. You're welcome.
4: Thank you.
2: Dale, have you considered that the real driver of data center distrust is pre-existing distrust of politicians? This especially being their town councilmen and county commissioners?
0: No, I have not considered that because I don't think that's the case. I think the main driver in data center distrust is stupid dumbasses. Okay, that's what I think the main driver is, who are saying things that are generally untrue and that they don't actually believe. Are there issues? Yes. Do I really believe that this is anything other than a political motivation by those on the left? I think the inherent mistrust in government in general from those on the right? Yes, that's what it is. Okay, I'm sorry. There's a lot of data points coming out, and really the only ones that people care about are the polls. And the polls show people don't like it, so people are leaning into that.
2: Would you rather have 1, a prison, 2, a landfill, or 3, a data center moving into your community?
0: A data center. I mean, easily a data center. What are you talking about? The answer is data center. The data center, data center, data center. And hey, Bellefonte, they're thinking about doing nukes there. Let's go. Let's go.
2: Why do you think halting Trump's EO on voting by a federal judge a problem? It is part of the usual ritual dance by the Dems. It will be appealed and could be quickly reviewed by SCOTUS.
0: Well, we never know exactly what's going to happen, right, Chris? In court, anything can happen. Do you think the Supreme Court will take this up and give Trump the power to use the U.S. Postal Service in the way he wants to?
3: That's a difficult one because we're talking about an EO versus an act of Congress. They generally hold less weight. The Supreme Court, I would say it's marginal whether they will reverse it, but we'll see.
0: See, that's why I'm concerned about it. Thank you. Thank you very much.
2: Through Thea words and actions, do Democrats and Thea base consistently prove they are the true totalitarians of the American political system?
0: I'm going to be a totalitarian and tell you that E becomes before I in that situation, and that's why it sounds so weird. Number two, they are the totalitarians. They are the kings of projection. Okay, these are the same people that don't let you say words they don't like without trying to destroy your life and then tell you they're not totalitarians. Okay, they would put you in jail if they could for saying mean words. Okay, they're okay with killing Charlie Kirk over mean words. He deserves it. He was a racist, so he deserved to die. Yeah, they're the totalitarians, and I think we all know that. Chris Reed, thank you very much for being here. The rest of you, we'll talk with you guys tomorrow. Bye.
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5: She finished first in her first contest. I'm Dave Anthony, Fox News.
6: I've been accused of not being a politician. Guilty as charged.
5: Senator Darlene Graham, after getting the most votes in a Republican primary in South Carolina, trying to replace her late brother Lindsey as the GOP nominee. She'd been appointed to finish his current term. Graham did not get 50%, so she faces Congressman Ralph Norman, who finished second in an August 25th runoff. Fox's Mark Meredith is in Columbia, South Carolina.
7: President Trump, who endorsed Graham, spoke with her overnight, and he says he remains on her side. Congressman Norman, who lost a gubernatorial primary earlier this year, says he is eager for a debate on who has the strongest conservative credentials.
8: I don't know where she stands on a lot of issues. I think that's where we'll find out.
5: In Connecticut, a Democratic congressman primaried out.
9: Former Hartford, Connecticut Mayor Luke Bronin is the most recent Democratic candidate to be favored by voters calling for younger leadership. He won his party's primary on Tuesday, beating 14-term Democratic Congressman John Larson. Larson has served for almost three decades in Congress, first elected during the Clinton administration, and becomes the 10th House member to lose a primary this year.
5: Fox's Tanya J. Powers. Democrats nominated a Bernie Sanders-backed progressive for Senate in Minnesota. Lieutenant Governor Peggy Flanagan will face Republican Michelle Tafoya, a former TV sportscaster, in November. But in Wisconsin, a Democratic socialist who had led in the polls, Francesca Hong, lost the primary for governor.
10: Those electability concerns that Hong had been trying to shake had caught up. Milwaukee County Executive David Crowley squeezed by with less than half a percentage point. He'd actually left the race and then got back in it last month with the support from current Democrat Governor Tony Evers.
5: Fox's Alexandria Hoff in Middleton, Wisconsin. Crowley faces Republican Tom Tiffany in November. We got an inflation update this morning showing just a slight increase in consumer prices last month from June. 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
5: Stocks are rising on Wall Street after that inflation report also showed a slight decline in consumer price inflation at the annual rate in July, 3.4%. The Dow is up 29 points, the Nasdaq gaining 138, the S&P 500 adding 17. Oil prices are down slightly, but gas is up 2 cents. AAA's national average for regular, $4.03 per gallon. 2 days after a Trump order reducing the number of childhood vaccines recommended by the government, the president is finalizing a new rule on transgender policies for kids. It would block Medicaid and other federal funding for transition surgeries and hormones.
15: He explains via Truth Social, we are not going to pay for our innocent children to undergo these barbaric surgeries and practices, which result in unthinkable and irreversible harm to their young bodies. Thanks to our strong position and pressure on this issue over the past year and a half, dozens of U.S. hospitals have already ended this so-called gender-affirming care, and we expect many more to follow. Between 2016 and 2020, there were 3,678 gender-affirming surgeries performed on U.S. minors. We don't know what percentage of those were paid for by Medicaid, but moving forward, that number will be zero.
14: Fox's Peter Ducey at the White House. Unless blocked in court, the rule takes effect October 13th. Meta, which owns Instagram and Facebook, is back in court. Jury selection starts today in a federal trial in California.
16: Four states' attorneys general are presenting evidence, Kentucky, Colorado, New Jersey, and California, at trial against Meta. They allege the social media company violated state and federal consumer protection laws, unlawfully collected the data of minors, and designed their products to be addictive. Meta's denied the allegations. Earlier this year, a jury in Los Angeles found Meta products were addictive to minors, and a jury in New Mexico found the company was a nuisance and had misled the public about how safe their products were.
14: That's Jessica Rosenthal. I'm Dave Anthony, and this is Fox News.
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20: So one of the things that I asked several times this year, and even last year, in the wake of President Trump winning in 2024, I kept asking, have Democrats learned their lesson? Will Democrats learn their lesson? And the reason I constantly ask that or bring it up is because I believe President Trump, one of the main reasons he won, was a rejection of the radical left. I don't necessarily think it was a clamoring for Trump. Now, in the Republican Party, it was in the primary. But in terms of the country, I really do believe it was a rejection, not just of Biden, but of the radical left, especially when it came to a lot of the culture war issues. That it's just, that stuff was just rejected by the majority of the American people. So have the Democrats learned their lesson? Well, I think the answer is a little mixed. Yes and no. What we're seeing, and I told you this was going to happen, but what we're seeing is the Democratic left, the Democratic socialists, in some ways they have gotten even more radical. But in other ways, maybe they have learned their lesson because they are shifting away from the cultural Marxism. For now, don't worry, they'll get back to that. And they're shifting towards the economic Marxism again. They're going back to affordability because that's an issue. Now, you can argue that it's worked. Look at Mamdani. But we did have an election yesterday where apparently it didn't work. But it could be, now that I'm thinking about it, that the Wisconsin candidate lost because she focused, at least in her past, on the cultural Marxism, which has been rejected. But it's going to be up to conservatives and Republicans now to fight against the narrative of economic Marxism. And unfortunately, you have the radical left doing that, but you have the radical right also. You know, it reminds me of Europe. Before World War II, you had the communists facing the fascists. Well, that's just two sides of socialism facing each other when the answer is free markets and individual liberty. So we'll talk more about this in a moment in the wake of some of the elections yesterday. You are listening to the Yaffe program. This is the show where you can count on the latest news, the important guests, and the best analysis all for your morning commute here on News Talk 770 AM, 92.5 FM, WVNN. Also coming up the show, we'll talk about that a little bit. Later on, at the bottom of the hour, there's an expert with the Heritage Foundation who's going to come on, talk about the problems when it comes to socialism and why we need to promote free markets. Before that, we'll have the Alabama bullet points. And yes, I have the details on the Alabama elections. We had the special primary yesterday. I wrote about it at yellowhammernews.com. Nothing really surprising there. Rhett Marcus won. Jerry Tarr won. Amy Aiken won. I mean, there was really Gary Palmer won. He was on the show yesterday. Nothing too surprising. We didn't have the same sort of narrative fighting against socialism that they say did in Wisconsin. But I will have the details of all that in the Alabama bullet points. We will talk about the latest in Iran as well. In the next hour, yeah, I got to bring up flock cameras again because that keeps coming up. I just mentioned Rhett Marcus. I wrote about his take on flock cameras. We have many conservatives coming out against flock cameras in Alabama. Ernie Yarbrough, he's a state representative, great guy, great conservative. He's very much against them. So he's going to come on the show tomorrow and try to convince me why they're so terrible. But you also have the company kind of fighting back against the narrative. So we'll discuss that. You also have Doug Jones. He's out there, once again, railing against school choice. I'll end the show with the Yaffe program Rewind. We always take your text messages on the Yaffe text line, 866-494-9866, 866-494-WVNN. We have What's Trending in the next hour. Walker is here producing. I mean, she's going to do What's Trending later on. Walker, how are you this morning?
1: I'm doing well. I have made my morning more interesting by trying a new soda that I had never seen before. It is, it's a brand called Crumb Kake or something like that, and
20: I have no idea.
1: It is no idea butter about. Pecan cream soda.
20: Is it good?
1: I like it.
20: Usually like cream soda?
1: I do, although I don't think I would know it was pecan.
20: Oh.
1: I probably assume it's just like a caramel.
20: Okay, yeah, I'm not a huge fan of cream soda in general. I am a huge fan of soda though. Too much of a fan of soda, in fact. I drink way too much of it. It is definitely a vice. So
1: what's your go-to?
20: Oh, I'm boring. I like Pepsi or Coke.
1: Okay. You know? Well, I mean, I typically go for Coke Zero.
20: Yeah, I like that. I mean, I've been drinking Zevia. So Zevia is soda that is sweetened with stevia. Yeah. When I was on my diet a couple years ago, we were allowed to use stevia. So I started getting into Zevia. It's not as good as like a Pepsi. But it's decent. It doesn't have the sugar. So that's about it. If anyone wants to tell me what their go-to for soda is, you can tell me if you want on the Yaffe text line, 866-494-9866. So I'll give you an update here on the elections. Read this from The Hill. The big one really today is that Milwaukee County Executive David Crowley emerged the victor in the hard-fought Democratic primary for Wisconsin governor. That's against Democratic Socialist State Representative Francesca Hong early Wednesday, giving the Democratic establishment a much-needed boost in light of recent progressive wins. Now, it's interesting. Some of the polls had her up by a lot. I mean, by double digits. But then he was able to win. Most importantly, Crowley's win offers center-left and more mainstream Democrats her first major win in weeks after several of their preferred picks lost in high-profile races like Michigan Senate Democratic primary. Still the mixed bag of primary results on Tuesday. And more broadly, this cycle shows that questions over the party are nowhere near settled. Yet progressive Lieutenant Governor Peggy Flanagan defeated more center-left Representative Amy Craig in Minnesota. You also have Connecticut, one of the Democrat socialists, win. We talked about Michigan last week. So when it comes to the future of the Democrat Party, there is an effort to switch, because the one lesson that Democrats believed they learned from the last election is don't focus on cultural Marxism as much as economic Marxism. And one person who's trying to lead that transition, believe it or not, because she wants to run for president, is Alexandria Ocasio-Cortez, AOC OC. And she was on, I played some cuts during the Sunday News Show's recap, of course. But she was on with Jonathan Carl, and this specific clip of her really went viral for one reason, talking about woke. And I guess there's going to be a sequel to woke, is what she's saying. Going to play the AOC cut for me, Walker.
3: She's moved away from it. And I have a local city councilman that has this saying, woke one was crazy.
21: Woke one was crazy. Okay, that's interesting.
3: And I think that what's important is that we have to assess what
21: was it. I mean, did the movement go too far with some of those positions? I mean, you briefly supported the idea of defunding the police.
3: Well, I think that during this time, and especially during COVID, there was a huge opening of the Overton window. We were shut down. There was some of the highest unemployment rates that we have seen because of those shutdowns.
21: Yeah.
3: And I think that the doors were really open in trying to entertain any and every policy that was going to get us to a better place. And I actually think that the discussions that were had in that time were quite fruitful. I think that when we talk about crime today, it's fundamentally different than the way that we talked about crime in bringing crime down, right? Mm-hmm. And I think that we all share in the goals of having as low a crime rate as possible. I think that, you know, during lockdown, of course, rhetoric in that time is not rhetoric that we would use today. And I'm grateful that these candidates have the opportunity to present who they are to their electorate and what they're campaigning on in this moment.
20: All right, so woke one was crazy. I guess that implies we're in woke two. And it seems that woke two is going to be socialism. So woke part two, communism and socialism coming to America. Great. Sounds like a lovely sequel. Now, Scott Jennings, who I call the voice of reason of CNN, I'm the voice of reason of Alabama, as you know, but he's the voice of reason of CNN. He talked about this. Go and play the Scott Jennings cut.
22: So I noted AOC's comment this weekend, you know, woke one was crazy. Let me introduce you to woke two, Electric Boogaloo. This is the craziest sequel in the history of politics. If you think what they were selling back in 2020, abolish police or defund the police, was crazy. Now it's abolish police, abolish prisons, abolish border, abolish the U.S. Senate, which really means abolish the U.S. Constitution. And it gets even crazier. Abolish Thanksgiving, because fundamentally they hate what the United States of America stands for. You cannot have a conversation about affordability with voters when you're out there saying, you know, this country really is rotten at its core and it needs to be ripped out root and branch, which is exactly what these democratic socialists are doing. You can make all the happy smiley videos you want, but until you solve the crazy problem of all of these supposed hot takes, how do you ever break through to average voters who are just looking for something normal? And the Democrats are saying, best we can do, cancel Thanksgiving. What do
23: that
22: you say?
23: That sounds a lot.
20: So I love his take. Here's the problem, though. Where are conservatives on this? Where are Republicans on this? Because there is one thing that the Democratic socialists understand, that people do want change. They believe things are not, the status quo isn't really working. We saw it with inflation. They understand there's a problem, and they want bold changes to address those issues. So the problem with Democratic Socialists isn't the fact that they want bold change. It's that they want the wrong bold change. Put it that way. And this is actually an opportunity then, because we need bold change, but just in the other direction. Now, I want to read some of this from the editors of the National Review, because they put it pretty well here. They said, when someone in your life has trouble paying his bills, he may profit from advice about hard work and thrift. Maybe he should learn his way around the kitchen but mistakes on his part do not erase valid complaints about an economy and a government that make paying those bills harder. Continues on, it says, conservatives and libertarians more than anyone else should understand all the ways modern government makes it harder to make ends meet. They should share the express of voters' anger and try to direct it toward constructive channels rather than dead ends of big government liberalism or worse, democratic socialism. If stickier prices are high, that is in part because the Federal Reserve has expanded the money supply too much during the last 6 years. The high cost of housing, which I've talked about a lot, it says here, the high cost of housing, especially in economically booming regions of the country, is a significant challenge for young people starting their working lives and thinking about starting families. The chief culprit is overregulation via zoning, building codes, and rent controls, especially in deep blue jurisdictions. Conservatives should call attention to that overregulation and, where appropriate, and sometimes in coalition with non-conservatives who see the potential of markets to address this problem. The expense of health insurance eats into paychecks. Conservatives should advocate lifting regulatory barriers to the sale of renewable insurance policies and protect owners from the risk of high medical costs. It says many Republicans will unfortunately balk at breaking with Trump on trade, but they ought at least to refrain from dismissing voters' unhappiness with prices as mere Democratic talking points or attributing it to their being spoiled kids, unless that is they want the voters to conclude that keeping Republicans in office is unaffordable too. So we're going to talk more about this. It's not enough to fight against the left. You have to fight for something. We do need bold change, just bold change in the other direction. Are Republicans willing to do that? So far, I haven't seen enough of it, to be honest with you. If you want to weigh in, you can. We have the Yaffe text line, 866-494-9866. Coming up next, we'll have the Alabama bullet points. You're listening to the Yaffe program. Stay with us.
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0: Good morning, everybody. I'm Way 31's Chris Tatum. A man's recovering from several gunshot wounds this morning, and Jackson County deputies now working to learn how many people may have shot him. It happened yesterday in a driveway on County Road 10 in the Paint Rock Valley community. Sheriff Rocky Harnan says deputies rushed to that scene after getting calls about a shootout at that address. Deputies now questioning several people they believe may have been involved, and we're working to learn if they've arrested anybody. A Huntsville police officer is on administrative duty this morning after landing on the wrong side of the law. Officers arrested Justin Barnes at work yesterday and charged him with soliciting prostitution. He is now out of jail on a $500 bond. And you can bet North Alabamians are flooding across state lines today to snag lottery tickets in hopes Lady Luck will shine on them. That Powerball jackpot now holds more than $1 billion. The next Powerball drawing is tonight. With Way 31 News, I'm Chris Tatum.
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2: This morning, already a warm start with temperatures in the middle to upper 70s. As we head towards the afternoon hours, mostly sunny skies with just a couple of pockets of isolated showers and storms. The big story is the heat. Heat advisory goes into effect at 1 p.m. for all of us this afternoon. From the Way 31 Storm Tracker Weather Center, I'm meteorologist Amber Kulick.
1: It is 82 degrees at 9:22 a.m. here on WVNN.
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20: 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Go to the Madison location off Greenbrier, exit 3 by the Big Rusty Water Tower. Number 4 today, Tommy Tuberville and Katie Britt are backing a border bill targeting child trafficking and asylum fraud. So Tuberville and Britt of Alabama are co-sponsoring the Stopping Border Surges Act. It was originally introduced by Senator Mike Lee out of Utah, which aims to curb child trafficking and asylum fraud by reforming how migrant families and unaccompanied minors are handled after crossing the border. The bill would allow children arriving with a parent to remain detained together during immigration proceedings, prohibit releasing minors to anyone other than a lawfully present parent or guardian. It would broaden rules for returning unaccompanied minors and impose stricter asylum requirements such as shorter filing deadlines, safe third country provisions, and tougher fraud penalties. Supporters, including Tuberville and Britt, argue these changes would close loopholes, which they're right. All right, number 3 today, State Representative Rhett Marcus out of Enterprise, who is now a congressional nominee for the Republican Party in the 2nd District. I'll talk more about the results in a moment. But he supports allowing new data centers in the state as a local free market decision rather than imposing state or federal moratoriums. Now, this aligns with President Trump and Senator Tommy Tuberville. He notes that while some cities have banned them, many others will welcome the facilities for the substantial property tax revenue they generate, and argues the U.S. must stay ahead of China in the AI technology race. Now, Marcus also expressed privacy concerns about flock cameras. We'll talk about that later. But on data centers, he said, well, I believe that President Trump is right. We have got to stay in front of the ChiComs and the technology war, and it is a technology war, but we also have to be respectful for the people who don't want the data centers in their counties and in their municipalities. Number 2 today, former U.S. Senator Doug Jones says he wants to stop the CHOOSE Act in its tracks. That's right. He's now the Democratic nominee for Alabama governor, has reiterated his opposition to the state's CHOOSE Act school choice program, saying he wants at minimum to stop it in its tracks by refusing to lift enrollment caps, blocking new participants, and either phasing out or adjusting it. Now, under the program right now, which is fully funded for the next school year and has already approved more than 34,000 students, eligible private school pupils can receive $7,000 in education savings accounts, while homeschoolers get $2,000. Jones calls the law ill-conceived, objects to taxpayer dollars going to private schools that he says lack accountability, and argues that many recipients were already enrolled in private schools before the program began, effectively creating a handout. He prefers directing education spending to public schools, because of course he does. Number 1 today, special primary results. Yes, and you can find the breakdown at yellowhammernews.com. But Alabama GOP sets congressional nominees under the redrawn map. So as you know, Alabama held a special primary on Tuesday in congressional districts 1, 2, 6, and 7. This is after the U.S. Supreme Court allowed the state to use its 2023 legislatively drawn map, replacing the court-imposed lines from the 2024 elections. So former Representative Jerry Carl won the GOP nomination in District 1 with nearly 75% of the vote. We'll face Democrat Clyde Jones. State Representative Rhett Marcus secured the Republican nod in District 2 with 50% of the vote. Representative Gary Palmer easily won renomination in District 6 with 87%. He'll face Democrat Marisa Mercer. And educator Amy Akin took the GOP nomination in District 7 with over 73% to face incumbent Democrat Terry Sewell in November. So there you go. We'll see. Those are the Republicans. We'll see if they all can win in November against the Democrats. This part of the program brought to you by Larry's Pistol and Pond. Go to Larry's Pistol and Pond today. 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You can see Larry's Firearm Collection Museum. I'm guessing many of you have already gone there and seen it for yourself, which is really cool. But go back, because I'm sure there's something you missed. There is so much to look at when you're there. You could go just for that reason. But while you're there, you're going to end up buying something because the deals are great. You can also put jewelry on the layaway, and they have financing options as well. Go to Larry's Pistol and Pond today. And when you do, let them know Yaffe was the one who sent you. So joining me next is Stefan Padfield. He's got a piece at the Daily Signal, The Value and Virtues of Free Enterprise. So we'll talk about that and more coming up next on the Yaffe program. 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
10: Fox News, I'm CJ Pop. A rough night for far-left Democratic Socialist Francesca Hung, who wanted to be on the November ballot for Wisconsin governor despite deleting a post from 2020 proclaiming cancel Thanksgiving.
11: Wisconsin lived up to its reputation of narrow margins. It became pretty clear in the evening that those electability concerns that Hung had been trying to shake had caught up. Milwaukee County Executive David Crowley squeezed by with less than half a percentage point.
10: Fox's Alexandria Hoff in Middleton, Wisconsin. A key reading on inflation.
12: The consumer price index rose 0.1% in July, in line with forecasts. And the 12-month headline inflation rate eased to 3.4% from 3.5% as expected.
10: Fox's Frank Land said the report could help ease worries about future rate hikes from the Federal Reserve. 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
17: 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They build a plan that keeps bugs, ants, spiders, and even termites away long term. Their technicians are professional, thorough, and they treat your home as if it was their own home. And I love the way they come and take care of it and how I never see bugs in my home anymore since Jared and his team at Scout Pest Control have come and taken care of it for me. I've called them and used them at the office as well. 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Just dial pound.

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1: This idea that there were great places and America comes in and it's just death and destruction. 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They are much better off now than they were before America got involved. And usually it's when America recedes from the world, decides to leave its presence in the world, that things start to get bad.
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4: Here in the United States, we're pretty lucky. 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They're invisible, tasteless, odorless. 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At high levels, nitrates have been linked to certain cancers, preterm births, and birth defects. Now, I don't tell you this to scare you. 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

0: 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We're making the argument to believe in America again. Not just make America great again, but believe in America again. We're going to talk more about that. Joining me on the show right now is Stefan Padfield. He is with the Heritage Foundation. He has a column at the Daily Signal. It says, the value and virtues of free enterprise. So, Stefan, joining us right now. Thank you so much for coming on.
1: Thank you so much for having me. It's great to be here.
0: Yeah, and I like how you started your piece here. You said, socialism is on the rise and capitalism is on its back foot. The implications span all parts of our society, but certainly include corporate governance. As is often the case, the corporate governance issue boils down to who makes decisions and what and to what end those decisions are and should be aimed. So talk about this a little bit. What made you decide to write this piece right now?
1: Sure. The main prompt at this particular time was there's a lot of debate.

0: debate really all over the place about the current state of capitalism, asking why we have so many, especially young people, willing to listen to the siren song of socialism and communism. And one of the places, and this is getting a little bit into the weeds, but one of the places where this really comes up in my work is distinguishing the promotion of capitalism while still talking about virtue and value, but not going all the way to things like stakeholder capitalism and ESG and DEI, right? So those of us, you know, I work for the Free Enterprise Initiative at the Heritage Foundation. We engage with corporations. We certainly focus on shareholder value. We think that that's a great proxy for creating value broadly. But we also talk about values generally, right? You know, can a child be born in the wrong body? Should you be forcing women to share bathrooms with men? On and on and on. So there's inevitably discussion of values. And then one of the pushbacks we get is, are you just right-leaning ESG? And I think there are really sound reasons to differentiate what we're doing when we engage from what the leftists do. And that then comes back full circle to defending free market capitalism more broadly.
1: Yeah, and I was talking about this earlier, but I think you're right on the money. One of the issues I've had is we're fighting against the left, you know, with democratic socialists. We fight against them, but Republicans seem to do a terrible job at saying what they're for. They're reluctant to just really promote free markets and capitalism. Then, of course, you have some on the very extreme right that basically are promoting their own form of economic fascism, right? And that's been kind of one of the problems.
0: Yeah, it's an interesting time for many reasons, but one is we are seeing all these fissures both on the left and the right, and I think it's almost really a sense that we've been lulled into a little bit of a false confidence, if you will, about how unified the right, the conservative movement is, when in fact there are these very real divisions, you know, between the libertarians and the social conservatives. And now you've got people that are, you know, post-liberal, more interested in using government power more aggressively and where the line drawing is. And then, of course, you know, you get the words thrown around like fascism. And so these are all very important debates that we have to take very seriously. And I do think, again, coming back to just a solid defense of free market capitalism, which includes the benefits to society that flow from that, and conversations about that. And then, as you say, being able to point to specific positive agendas or outcomes or actions that we believe in, right? Whether that be, you know, when it comes to energy affordability, when it comes to prosperity, national security, borders, immigration, all of these things, we have to have positive points, as you say, in addition to just fighting back against the left.
1: So let's go over some of those positive points. You know, I see in your article, you say the first one of the reasons that free market capitalism has been so successful is it's the best way to eliminate poverty. Because a lot of times the left will act like they need socialism to eliminate poverty. But actually, free markets are a much better way to do that.
0: Absolutely. And I think one of the things that's really important to point out is how the rhetoric on the left has shifted from poverty to inequality, right? It's not to say that there aren't poor people and that poverty is not an issue anymore, but it has gotten to the point where we really are on the cusp of eliminating poverty, and capitalism deserves the vast bulk of credit for that. And so the left has basically pivoted away from arguing about, oh, we have so much poverty, to, oh, well, look at the inequality, right? We need to basically put everybody on the same outcome path. And so that rhetorical shift alone, I think, tells you a lot about how successful capitalism has been in combating poverty. And when you get into the underlying premises, it just makes so much sense, right? Capitalism, free market capitalism, permits people naturally to engage with one another in win-win arrangements that make both parties better off. And as I put in the piece, you know, the capitalist entrepreneur, business owner, corporate decision maker, they want people to do well because they want people to want to do business with them. This idea that somehow capitalists just abuse everyone and everything on their way to profit just doesn't stand up. Yes, there are the occasional outliers, but for the most part, the way you succeed in business is by giving people what they want and being a good actor that people want to do business with.
1: Yeah, it always cracks me up, too, because it's like, are we going to pretend that in socialism, the people in power and control are just doing it all of altruism. That's not the case either. A lot of times they're even more greedy. They want more power for themselves, right?
0: Absolutely. I think that's so spot on. And this is really a part of the dance. The back and forth is, one, pointing out the positives of capitalism and rejecting some of the false characterizations, but then also just pointing to the history of communism and socialism, right? I mean, the worst regimes, I mean, communism as an ideology and in practice has killed more people than any other ideology. I think it's, you know, by some counts, 100 million dead can be attributed to that, you know, when you talk about Stalin's regime and Mao's regime and Pol Pot and just go on down the line. And again, if you take the time to think about what their proposition is, it is so unnatural what they are proposing, that everybody should have equal outcomes, which is just completely contrary to what we understand in terms of individual free will and choice and so on, that everybody should have the same outcome, that you have to force people, right? Forcibly get them to go along. The fact that you want nothing to do with religion, you don't want people having, you know, the local community to have any decision making. It's all top down. You just go on and on. It requires this sort of totalitarian tyranny to ultimately advance its agenda, regardless of the fact that when it first presents itself, it's anything but that, right? It's all about the people doing better and caring for one another. And you hear this with the young people when you ask them, why are you, you know, so interested and open to socialism? It's because, oh, well, we all just get along and celebrate with each other. And it's just the darkness that is behind that and underneath that is completely, they're completely oblivious to that.
1: Speaking with Stefan Padfield, he's got a column at the Daily Signal. It says the value and virtues of free enterprise. You know, one thing I've talked about before as well, and I think this is, you talk about the virtues of free enterprise. One reason why to me it's virtuous is private property rights are virtuous. I mean, to me, it's almost impossible to really have freedom in a society if you can't have private property. You know, the democratic socialists will say, well, we're all about democracy. And I'll usually counter, that's fine, but democracy alone is not what makes someone free. There's also individual rights and individual liberty, and private property is the core of that, and it's also the core of capitalism, correct?
0: Absolutely, and I think this is so critical because, you know, when we talk about on the right defending our founding, defending our Republican nature, right? I mean, because if you put everything to a vote, then what you get is you get the mob of the majority, right? They just will take everything from the rich and just you know, essentially steal it, and you'll have mob tyranny. And our founders understood that. They set up a Republican system with rights against government imposition. And so, yeah, the idea that everything is great if we just let everybody vote on everything, that's just been proven wrong over and over again, and it doesn't take long to think about it. But the fundamental connection of all of that, the things that we care about, the founding, what we fought for in the revolution, on through even the Civil War and beyond, the fact that this idea of fundamental private property, the right of a person to take the fruits of their labor, to earn it, to have the incentives that come with that, to have it be defended and defend it themselves, if you take that away, what that does to incentives and the sorts of people that it ends up bringing to the top, in a system where private property is not defended, it doesn't take long to realize it's basically all the thieves and the tyrants and all the people you don't want in power. The defense of private property, as you say, is absolutely fundamental and critical. And when you understand that, then capitalism, again, free market capitalism, becomes the best system, or if you like, you know, Churchill's view, the worst system except for all the others that have been tried, right? Because it is so fundamentally tied to private actors dealing in their private property in free market exchanges.
1: So I got to ask before I let you go, did you participate at all in the Great Burrito debate that was going on online? Did you see this at all about $20 burritos? You know, I got a $15 burrito yesterday, and that was a good burrito. But go ahead. What do you think about them complaining about $20 burritos?
0: Yeah, I think it's fascinating, again, that has taken such center stage. But I think there is something fundamental there that is really worth taking seriously, which is to what extent that we are trying to win hearts and minds. We see all these young people in particular that are so enamored with socialism, and we want to engage them, and we want them to see the truth. Do we just dismiss their concerns about, for example, the $20 burrito? Or do we acknowledge that, yes, things are more expensive? Yes, it's frustrating when, you know, you used to be able to go to Chipotle or whatever, and now you're paying 50% more, right? I think the view that it does not serve us well to just completely dismiss that out of hand is better, right? That doesn't mean that we don't point out how well off most of the people that are complaining in fact are, and if they went to the countries that they think are better, they would absolutely hate it and come right back, and all the people streaming into our country prove that. But still, to acknowledge some of the concerns around the rising price of things is, I think, worthwhile.
1: Stefan Padfield, he's with the Heritage Foundation. You can read his piece at the Daily Signal. 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Stefan, really appreciate you coming on the show. I hope to talk to you again in the future.
0: Yeah, that would be great. We'd really appreciate it. Thanks so much for the conversation.
1: All right, there you go. If you want to react to any of that conversation, you can. We have the Yaffe text line, 866-494-9866, 866-494-WVNN. Right now, I got to tell you about my good friends at the Huntsville Men's Clinic, celebrating their five-year anniversary. 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It was super, super simple. I mean, you got it, like I said, during the appointment, before you leave. 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
5: Good morning, everybody. I'm Way 31's Chris Tatum. A man's recovering from several gunshot wounds this morning, and Jackson County deputies now working to learn how many people may have shot him. It happened yesterday in a driveway on County Road 10 in the Paint Rock Valley community. Sheriff Rocky Harnan says deputies rushed to that scene after getting calls about a shootout at that address. Deputies now questioning several people they believe may have been involved, and we're working to learn if they've arrested anybody. A Huntsville police officer is on administrative duty this morning after landing on the wrong side of the law. Officers arrested Justin Barnes at work yesterday and charged him with soliciting prostitution. He is now out of jail on a $500 bond. And you can bet North Alabamians are flooding across state lines today to snag lottery tickets in hopes Lady Luck will shine on them. That Powerball jackpot now holds more than $1 billion. The next Powerball drawing is tonight. With Way 31 News, I'm Chris Tatum.
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4: Here's your weather update from the Way 31 Storm Tracker Weather Center.
7: Temperatures throughout the rest of the morning continuing to warm. We'll warm to the lower to middle 90s for highs today. Heat advisory goes into effect at 1 p.m. It'll feel like the triple digits through the afternoon with just isolated showers and thunderstorms. From the Way 31 Storm Tracker Weather Center, I'm meteorologist Amber Kulick.
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0: 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I forgot to mention earlier, I did get a burrito yesterday. It wasn't $20. It was $15, which is kind of a lot. Now, Walker, if I told you I got a $15 burrito, where would you think that I got it, if you had to guess?
1: I would assume a sit-down Mexican restaurant.
0: No, I mean, close. It was Chipotle.
1: Oh, was okay.
0: Do you like Chipotle at all?
1: I do. I actually used to work there.
0: Oh, that's right. I forgot you did. Okay. Yeah, how long ago was that?
1: That was 2021.
0: Okay, so I'm sure prices have gone up since then.
1: Yeah, probably.
0: But okay, so you know what it was like to wrap my burrito. My burrito that I get is usually pretty hard to wrap. The reason it's $15 is that this is what I'll get. You know, I'll get a burrito. I like a burrito. I'm not a fan of the bowls. For some reason, biting into a big burrito is better for me. But I'll get a burrito, white rice, black beans, steak. So the steak's a little bit more expensive. So that starts it. I'll get the peppers and onions too on it. Then I'll get hot salsa. Then I'll get cheese, sour cream, guacamole, which is also why it was more expensive.
1: Mm-hmm.
0: And sometimes I'll put lettuce on it. I didn't put lettuce on it yesterday. So that's I guess it's usually, if you get, say, a chicken burrito or a beef one, it's usually about $10. But since I got steak, it was like a dollar more. And then I got guacamole, which was like, it's like $2.75 now. And then you add tax, it's about $15. Now, yeah. I didn't get it DoorDashed. Then it would have been $20. But did you have to wrap burritos like that? Pretty big?
1: Oh, yeah. And there was one time a guy even clapped after I was able to wrap his burrito.
0: What, did he get like extra steak or something?
1: I think it was just like really saucy. Okay.
0: I didn't get queso. I don't hate queso. I don't know. I like it with chips, but when I put queso on it before, I didn't really taste it. It just tasted like, I don't know. I didn't notice it. But guacamole, I will not. If they don't have guacamole, I walk out. I'm like, oh, I can't get a Chipotle burrito without guacamole. What is this?
1: I don't get why it's almost $3 just to add guacamole.
0: Yeah, that, I mean, I know they like freshly make it.
1: Yes.
0: But yeah, that's really what made it more expensive. So, but, you know, I was able to get it. And it still wasn't $20, as some people are saying. So I do want to talk real quick about the burrito thing, because I was thinking about this, why this debate over a $20 burrito frustrated me. And for those that don't know, it really started. So Matt Walsh is a conservative commentator. He was on X. He was complaining about grocery prices. Then a guy with TPUSA posted that he had asked one of his younger employees about affordability. And that younger employee said, I just think a burrito shouldn't cost $20. And this started a whole debate about fast food. Matt Walsh started to go into Subway subs, why that costs more. And I realized that the reason why this debate frustrated me is because it's one of those things where there's a grain of truth to it, but it was stretched out to its outermost limit. So there's a grain of truth to what they're saying, and that is prices have gone up. Grocery prices, food prices have gone up, and especially fast food prices have gone up. So that's sort of the point there, that we can all kind of tell that prices on these things have gone up, and that really affects especially people right out of college. They're starting from the bottom. They really notice that, and you just notice it because we remember it wasn't that long ago when it was cheaper. But the reason why it frustrates me is you'll take an issue like that, and then you'll have a Matt Walsh or somebody say, it's a crisis. It's insane. He said, prices are insane. This is an affordability crisis. And that's where I get a little frustrated, because we can point out a problem without making it an absolute crisis. And we can also not exaggerate, because it was just exaggerated. Where, yes, the cost of food has gone up, but no, a typical burrito does not cost $20. And that's where the back and forth really comes from. Because it's like this with so many of our debates. It really is. There could be a grain. RFK Jr., I talk about him. There's a grain of truth to a lot of what he says, even when it comes to vaccines, probably. But it ends up being stretched out so much to where you say it's a crisis, then people say we shouldn't get any vaccines. And then all of a sudden you have the lie spread that vaccines cause autism, with there's really not evidence for that. So it's like that's why some of these debates really frustrate me. And frankly, social media, it really just exacerbates that problem, that debate. And honestly, we're going to talk more about another debate that's kind of like that. So in the next segment, I do want to get into this issue of flock cameras, because we have the back and forth of that. Now, 2 weeks ago, I didn't even know what it was. Somebody said that to me. I was like, what are you talking about? Does it keep track of birds or something? What is a flock camera? No, that's the brand. But you have had a strong backlash among even conservatives in Alabama to this. And I'm thinking, okay, it seems to be another one of those issues where there's a grain of truth to what they're saying, but it becomes stretched out so much that even having one present somewhere is a crisis, and maybe we need to tear them down because this is Big Brother. And I'm like, oh, okay, what are we doing here? But that's why you have me. I'm your voice of reason. So we'll talk more about that next here on the Yaffe Program. Stay with us.
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3: Democrats pick a moderate in Wisconsin. I'm Dave Anthony, Fox News. David Crowley won the primary for governor weeks after he dropped out of the race far back in the polls. But Crowley got back in, got backed by outgoing Governor Tony Evers, and defeated a Democratic socialist, Francesca Hong.
4: Is that about the establishment versus progressives? It's about building something bigger than any one campaign. It's about building a movement, y'all.
3: Crowley will face Republican Tom Tiffany in November. The results are different in Minnesota.
5: Democratic primary voters sent this clear message that they are looking for radical change in Washington. Lieutenant Governor Peggy Flanagan beat Congresswoman Angie Craig by 20 points, despite being outspent by 2 to 3 times. The far-left progressive wants Medicare for all. She's accused Israel of genocide. She wants to abolish ICE. And back during the Black Lives Matter protests, she called for abolishing prisons and defunding the police.
3: Fox's Garrett Tenney in Minneapolis. Flanagan's opponent is a former TV sportscaster. Michelle Tafoya won the Republican Senate primary. In Connecticut, Democrats also went for change. Congressman John Larson became the 10th House lawmaker to lose a primary this year. His Democratic challenger, Luke Bronin, won by 22 points after telling voters that President Trump's reelection changed everything. But in South Carolina, Trump-backed Senator Darlene Graham finished first in a Republican primary to replace her late brother Lindsey as the GOP nominee in November.
6: Thank you to God for carrying my family and me through some of the most challenging times we've ever had the past few weeks.
3: But she didn't get 50%, so Graham faces Congressman Ralph Norman in an August 25th runoff. President Trump has just posted on Truth Social about the Strait of Hormuz, where Iran's disrupted shipping with attacks for months. He wrote, "The U.S. has total control," adding in all caps, "I think we will keep it." The president also calls the U.S. Navy blockade around Iran's ports a wall of steel, but Iran back with you. Rebels attacked a ship in a different waterway yesterday, killing 6 people. America's...
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3: A loss in court for the Kennedy Center. in favor of a musician who canceled a show last year after President Trump took control of the center and had his name added to it.
10: The judge says the Kennedy Center in Washington, D.C. must pay Chuck Redd a little more than $250,000 to cover legal fees and costs he incurred after the venue sued him for canceling his show last year. Redd has done his annual Christmas Eve concert for nearly 20 years and called it off in protest after President Trump's name was added to the facade of the Arts Center. The Kennedy Center vowed to sue Redd for $1 million in damages. And in June, the judge threw out the Kennedy Center's breach of contract lawsuit against Redd under a law designed to protect public interest speech. The center says it will appeal. In June, Trump's name was removed from the building following a federal court ruling. Tanya J. Powers, Fox News.
3: We got an inflation update this morning.
11: The consumer price index rose 0.1% in July, in line with forecasts. And the 12-month headline inflation rate eased to 3.4%. from 3.5% as expected. Higher oil and gas prices from the Iran war appear to be having a limited impact on broader costs in the economy.
3: Fox's Frank Lanza. Speaking of inflation, the value of an NBA team, the Los Angeles Lakers, has soared as businessmen Josh Kushner and Bob Iger buy it.
12: The record-breaking price of more than $12 billion means the Lakers will have their third ownership group since last year. Mark Walter bought a controlling interest from the Buss family last year for $10 billion. Both Kushner and Iger were involved in the expansion process in Las Vegas, but they recently pivoted to the Lakers. The price tag sets a record for a North American sports franchise. Jay Berman, Fox News.
3: On Wall Street, the Dow's down 30, the Nasdaq's up 118. Tonight, somebody could win $1 billion. That's how big the Powerball jackpot is, the eighth largest Powerball prize.
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0: So our friends at Brightside Media, who I partner with at yellowhammernews.com, Allison Sinclair, Amy Beth Schaefer, Justin Plott, JP, used to be on here. They have an op-ed at yellowhammernews.com. Says flock cameras and the slow surrender of American liberty. So they believe that we are, well, this is what they put. They said, unfortunately, in 2026, it seems that is exactly what we have done. It is alarming to watch how many Americans willingly, almost gleefully, cede pieces of their freedom and privacy to federal and local governments. In the name of the greater good, many have accepted countless intrusions into their personal lives. Facial recognition at airports, overly personal questions at the doctor's office, and the unchecked collection and sale of their online data. So they're saying this is a graduate thing. It says law enforcement agencies and private communities use the technology to identify vehicles potentially connected to crimes. In practical terms, when a vehicle passes a flock camera, its license plate is scanned by artificial intelligence and stored into a searchable database accessible to law enforcement, flock safety, and potentially other organizations. Supporters argue that these systems have helped solve crimes, locate missing people, and assist law enforcement investigations. But they say, however, there are also troubling examples of how these systems can be misused. In Alabama, both the Moody and Springville Police Departments reported officer terminations related to unauthorized access and use of flock footage. Officers allegedly used the system to track women across the state for personal reasons. So the debate over flock cameras continues. And we're going to go over both sides of this. And I'll play some cuts as well, kind of getting into this, because I have to admit, I seem to be somewhere in the middle on this one. I don't think flock cameras are inherently bad things, but they can be abused, and there probably should be checks against that abuse. But maybe you disagree. You can tell me. I'm really curious your take on this, as we've talked about it before, but the debate keeps growing. Here on the Yaffe program, News Talk 770 AM, 92.5 FM, WVNN. As you know, this is the show where you can count on the latest news, the important guests, and the best analysis, all for your morning commute. And if you miss any of the show live, the podcast will be up on the website at WVNN.com. So one person who recently expressed concern about flock cameras is, who is now the Republican nominee for Alabama's 2nd Congressional District, Rhett Marcus. And he was actually on with Right Side Media recently, and I want to play that cut, what he said about flock cameras. So, Walker, go ahead and play the Rhett Marcus cut for me.
14: Well, I believe in the Fourth Amendment, the right to privacy, and flock cameras do concern me. It's collecting data that never goes away. I understand that we need to make sure that we protect the citizens of this country from, under the Biden administration, people came across unvetted, 10, 20 million people, who knows how many. There was some bad people, bad people that came across the border, and we need to protect the citizens of this country. So I get the law enforcement side of that, but I also think that we have to protect the people's right to privacy under the Fourth Amendment.
0: So he's saying, we have to protect the people's right to privacy. Now, I want people to understand the Fourth Amendment protects you from unreasonable searches and seizures. And it's sort of an implied right to privacy, but it is not expressly said you have a right to privacy. It's kind of important to point that out just for perspective here. I'm not saying it doesn't apply here to flock cameras. I'm just trying to point that out. Now, he's not the only one. State Representative Ernie Yarbrough came out against them. State Auditor Andrew Sorrell has come out against them. Those are Alabama examples. We also have examples in Tennessee. So Glenn Jacobs is the Knox County mayor, formerly Kane of the WWE. I have a feeling he's going to be Tennessee's next U.S. senator because Marshall Blackburn's going to be the governor, then appoint Glenn Jacobs. But he went on Fox recently and talked about why he's against them, wants a moratorium on some of them. Going to play Glenn Jacobs' cut for me.
15: A few weeks ago, where a family was pulled over again, police got out of their cars because they think it's a very dangerous situation. They thought it was a stolen car. It was not. It was an error with the flock cameras. Those are not isolated incidents. Those may be more dramatic than what we've seen otherwise, but this system is notoriously erroneous. There's a city in California that 71% of the hits were the wrong license plate. So we're talking about something that is not only not safe, it's unconstitutional.
0: All right, so he says it's unsafe and unconstitutional. Now let me go to the other side of this. Garrett Langley is the CEO of the company Flock that makes these cameras. They're not the only company, but that seems to be the prominent one. So he went on Fox News and defended the use of these cameras. Go ahead and play the Garrett Langley cut one for me, Walker.
16: Really, really compounding. Last year alone, we helped solve more than 1 million crimes, and that's from national stories like the Brown shooter to everyday stolen cars. And you look at last month, over 1,000 missing people detected and over 22,000 stolen cars. So it's every day you hear stories of just incredible results.
0: All right, so let me give you an example. He said there's incredible results. And Let me give you an example one. In Tennessee, you just heard Glenn Jacobs say we don't really need it in Tennessee. But here's a story. It says East Tennessee man wanted on child rape charge was arrested in New Jersey with the help of a Flock camera. So that's just an example. A Jefferson County Sheriff's Office says that he entered into the wanted person system on Friday, and because of the Flock safety camera, later detected the vehicle in New Jersey. So this system was able to track him. So that's, you know, that's an example of keeping us safe, catching a bad guy, but it also means they were able to track him across a different state. But Garrett Langley continues his defense. Going to play cut two of Garrett for me.
16: Yeah, well, look, for every 1 million alerts we send as a business, roughly 8 of those are flagged as inaccurate. What the mayor is referring to is the fact that the national database, the NCIC, often has bad information, and that's something that we'd love to fix. Now, on his point of unconstitutionality, over 40 courts have continued to define ALPR cameras as incredibly constitutional. And I think when you talk to victims, it's loud and clear. Everyone wants the same thing, which is to be safe.
0: All right, and I know people are going to respond, and they're immediately going to say, we can't compromise all of our liberty in the name of safety. And there is some truth to that. It can be a slippery slope. I mean, all the kinds of things that you could ban or your individual rights that could be taken away for quote-unquote safety, I understand that. Now, I mean, he's asked straight up here, though, about some of the backlash. Going to play cut three of Garrett for me.
17: Is this Big Brother?
16: No, I mean, look, any level of abuse is simply unacceptable. And sadly, police abuse has existed far beyond and far before Flock. We're the first ones to shine a light on it. We don't sell data. We don't own the data. Every one of our customers, whether it's a business or a community or a city, owns their data. They choose how long it's stored. They choose how long, who it's shared with as well. So it's not Big Brother. What we're focused on is protecting people. Today, it's not fair, it's not right that based on what zip code you live in determines your safety level. We all get clean water, we all get the same electricity, but for some reason, we've chosen not to provide the same level of safety.
0: All right, so that's his point of view, that it adds an extra level of safety. Now, Ernie Yarbrough, I mentioned earlier, state representative, he responded to some of those claims. And he said, look, if we really care about fighting against crime, we had low crime rates before, years ago, without Flock cameras. But the reason we did is because we were tough on crime. We put criminals in jail and stuff like that. So what do you think? You can tell me on the Yaffe text line here. I'll tell you what I think real quick. And I know I mentioned some of this before. It would be one thing if these cameras were like, one, monitoring what you're saying in your car, looking, you know, in your neighborhood or something. But these cameras are mostly put up, at least from what I understand, they're mostly put up on public intersections in very public areas. Or if they're put up by a private business, they kind of work as a security camera for that private business. So you have it outside in Home Depot or something. It's basically working as a security camera. And I understand our right to so-called privacy or unreasonable searches and seizures. But I also wonder, you know, the reason why I think it holds up in court is because you don't really have that expectation of privacy when you're in a car in a very public intersection on the road. Like, if it's not a Flock camera, it could just be a generic security camera or a generic traffic camera. A Google Earth camera, I don't know. A generic CCTV. So we're saying this is different, not really because it's spying on you in some kind of personal space, but they're saying it's different because it keeps the data, and that data can be accessed later, and it uses artificial intelligence to track certain people. And that's where we say it's an invasion. And really what we're hearing is a slippery slope argument. That it could lead to something. And the best example I've heard, and probably the most compelling example, is that during COVID, they were arresting people for being outside without a mask. And eventually they could use Flock cameras in the future to do that under the next pandemic or something. So why have that system? But even with a Flock camera, the Fourth Amendment still applies. You can't just go, You can't just go arrest someone. If you have data and a flock camera, you can't just arrest them for nothing. You still have to have a warrant to go get that person because the Fourth Amendment still applies. So to me, I just wonder if so. There's a grain of truth where we're all kind of worried about too much government abusing their power, and some government officials, police officers, have abused their power here. But wouldn't it be a better answer to have a check on the power? So make it harder for them to access it in certain ways. And honestly, an officer can abuse, if they don't have access to a flock camera, there are other ways they can abuse their authority. We give every officer a gun. Should we take away that officer's gun because, quote unquote, they might abuse it? That doesn't really make any sense. We take away an officer's police siren because they might use it to speed or something. There are always chances that an officer can abuse something. So what you do is, one, prosecute the officers that do abuse it very, very heavily, strong penalties, law and order. But two, make sure not everyone has access to the system. You have checks without just completely destroying something that has worked in keeping people safe. So as I mentioned, you know, it's kind of one area where I'm a little bit of a middle ground. But as I also said, Ernie Yarbrough, he's going to come on the show tomorrow. Maybe he can convince me otherwise. Maybe you can. You can tell me. We have our Yaffe text line here, 866-494-9866, 866-494-WVNN. We have some people that are pro and against already weighing in on the Yaffe text line. Right now, I can tell you a group you're going to be very, very pro for. 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And when you do, let them know you heard about it from Yaffe. 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
19: Good morning, everybody. I'm Way 31's Chris Tatum. A man's recovering from several gunshot wounds this morning, and Jackson County deputies now working to learn how many people may have shot him. It happened yesterday in a driveway on County Road 10 in the Paint Rock Valley community. Sheriff Rocky Harnan says deputies rushed to that scene after getting calls about a shootout at that address. Deputies now questioning several people they believe may have been involved, and we're working to learn if they've arrested anybody. A Huntsville police officer is on administrative duty this morning after landing on the wrong side of the law. Officers arrested Justin Barnes at work yesterday and charged him with soliciting prostitution. He is now out of jail on a $500 bond. And you can bet North Alabamians are flooding across state lines today to snag lottery tickets in hopes Lady Luck will shine on them. That Powerball jackpot now holds more than $1 billion. The next Powerball drawing is tonight. With Way 31 News, I'm Chris Tatum.
2: Here's your weather update from the Way 31 Storm Tracker Weather Center.
20: This morning, already a warm start with temperatures in the middle to upper 70s. As we head towards the afternoon hours, mostly sunny skies with just a couple of pockets of isolated showers and storms. The big story is the heat. Heat advisory goes into effect at 1 p.m. for all of us this afternoon. From the Way 31 Storm Tracker Weather Center, I'm meteorologist Amber Kulick.
1: It is 86 degrees at 10:22 a.m. here on WVNN.
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0: 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We're always here on Newstalk 770 AM, 92.5 FM, WVNN. 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Believing in America again. That's what we do here on the show. 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And yes, to spell it, Y-A-F-F-E-E. So we're asking what you guys think about flock cameras again. Still a big issue. Kind of came out of nowhere, but it is. One person said this, said, I'm all about security and privacy. However, I am 100% for flock cameras leading to arrests of criminals as long as there are safeguards in place. So, okay, I mean, seems like a pretty reasonable response. Another person said, hey, Yaffe, the world seems to be getting more and more dangerous. I'll take the flock cameras any day. Okay, so two people pro flock camera there. One person said this, though, said, mark my words. Eventually, they're going to use these cameras to give you speeding tickets. And keep in mind that speeding is a criminal act by definition. It's a loophole that they will use. They already have these kinds of setups in Ireland, and if you do 1 kilometer over the speed limit, get a ticket in the mail. Cameras are everywhere. It's how they plan to use them that I have a problem with. And everybody on this radio station has never been dead on the speed limit 100% of the time in their life. Yeah, I would definitely have a problem with them using it for speeding tickets. It's my understanding that most cops will not even, you know, do it if you're even 5 miles over, mostly because speedometers are not 100% accurate. So your speedometer could say something different than the radar, and they pull you over for 1 mile over, you know. But sure, I mean, it's basically the answer there is eventually the system will be in place and they'll want to abuse it in the future for whatever reason. And I've had an issue with the red light cameras, too. I understand that can save lives, but the problem is they're ticketing people for not doing a full stop and a right turn or something. You know, that's when it's like, okay, this is no longer about this is no longer about safety. It's about getting money. So, yeah, I mean, I understand that. I understand that concern. Now, one thing I got to talk about real quick here, we haven't had time to yet, but I do want to update you on the latest in Iran. According to CBS News, there have been more strikes, even though Trump says, so Trump on Truth Social claimed the U.S. has total control over the Strait of Hormuz. Says the USA has total control over the Strait of Hormuz. I think we will keep it. Our naval blockade is being called by everyone a wall of steel, and there's nothing Iran can do about it. They have no Navy. They have no Air Force. The remaining soldiers are unpaid. The IRGC is decimated and fleeing, and their leadership is uncertain. At best, they have no money. Their country is shot. He said, praise be to Allah. Jeez, oh my gosh. On that note, though, I want to play this guy. I know I've been playing him a lot, but I think he's been a good voice of reason on a lot of this. So General Jack Keane, retired general, now Fox News contributor, he had kind of a warning for the president and people on the latest when it comes to the war in Iran. So going to play the Jack Keane cut, Walker.
1: I think at times we underestimate where the Iranians really are in terms of where their head is. And we have a tendency to look at them in terms of what is the impact of the blockade doing to the economy? How much money are they losing every single day, every single month? Where is their currency in terms of its value? What's their inflation rate? These are all norms that we look at ourselves, and we look at them and say, my, this is absolutely devastating to them. At some point, you know, they're going to fold their hand. But you got to understand where this regime is really coming from, the people who are running it. They have an ideology that they're holding to. They absolutely believe right now that they have the upper hand. I know there's people that don't want to admit that, but that's where the Iranians are. I'm not saying that's where they are. I don't believe it myself. But it's irrelevant. They believe it. They believe the Strait of Hormuz is a strategic asset. And they are not going to bargain that away. Even if they gave in to the concessions we want them to make over the Straits, we already have evidence that they won't comply with it because two presidents signed the deal, and days later, the Iranians didn't comply with it. So where they are, they will not give up the Straits of Hormuz unless we take it back by force. No amount of economic pressure on them, I think, will bend them to do that.
0: I tend to agree with them. Right now, it seems to be an economic war. We think economic pressure will be enough Maybe that will bend them, and then we can take the straight, get rid of their leverage. One, everything he said is true. They're radicals. But two, I really do think they're being propped up by Russia and China, which helps the regime kind of survive, even though in usual circumstances it would crumble within itself. Now, looking at oil prices, kind of on a note on this, according to CBS News, says oil prices were essentially flat Wednesday after rising sharply this week, with the Strait of Hormuz effectively shut down as fighting in Iran continues. The price of a barrel of Brent crude, the international standard, rose 0.19% to $89.08 early Wednesday. Now, the U.S. benchmark crude oil ticked up 0.4% to about $83 a barrel. U.S. gasoline prices also edged 2 cents higher overnight to a national average of about $4.04 per gallon. That's according to Motor Club AAA. That's 16 cents higher than at this point last month. President Trump said he would seek compensation from Iran for conflict after Tehran said it would seek payments from the U.S. before it opens the strait. And Trump's like, yeah, no, we're not doing that. So there you go. Now, the number of vessels tracked transitioning the Strait of Hormuz fell to 1 week low of 8. That's according to data reported by Reuters. About 130 ships a day passed through the vital waterway before the war started on February 28th. So it went from 130 to 8, which is not good. I still think we should, if we're going to take back the Strait, we're going to have to do it by force. But they seem to think economic pressure will be enough. Well, we'll just have to see. Coming up next, got What's Trending. We're on the show with the Yaffe Program Rewind as well. Later on, you are listening to the Yaffe Program. Back in just a moment.
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4: Pelosi, David Crowley eking out a narrow victory in last night's Democratic primary for Wisconsin governor.
5: Today, I stand before you filled with gratitude, with humility, and hope as I formally accept the Democratic nomination to be the next governor of the great state of Wisconsin.
4: The result defied polls that showed Democratic Socialist Francesca Hong with a commanding double-digit lead. Over in South Carolina, late Senator Lindsey Graham's sister, Darlene, headed to an August 25th runoff to fill his seat.
6: She'll be facing off against Congressman Ralph Norman of Rock Hill. He's been serving in Congress since 2017. Senator Graham is working with the same staff Lindsey Graham had to get out the vote, and she told reporters last night the last few weeks have been a whirlwind.
4: That is Fox's Mark Meredith reporting. 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
1: This idea that there were great places and America comes in and it's just death and destruction. 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

0: 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Walker is here, so let's get right to it. We have What's Trending with Walker.
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0: 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Go today, and when you do, let them know you heard about it from Yaffe. All right, Walker, what's number five today?
4: Number five today, over time, after receiving handwritten letters and online requests, Goldfish has now come out with a gluten-free option of their crackers.
0: Oh, you know, I'm almost surprised they didn't do that earlier because that's become such a big thing. But
4: yeah, I'm surprised as well. But families had said that they haven't always been able to enjoy them together, and that really made them want to give them something to have.
0: Well, yeah.

0: mean, it's another potential consumer that they were missing.
1: Yep.
0: And people like gold. I love goldfish. My daughter loves goldfish. My wife, I mean, do you ever eat goldfish?
1: I ate them a lot in high school.
0: It's one of those things you don't really think about it as much, but when you get it, you're like, oh, this is good. And then you end up eating the whole bag or something, you know? Definitely one of those things, but that's good. Gluten-free option. Like you said, I'm surprised they didn't come up with that sooner. All right, what's number four?
1: Number four today, a brand called Revolve is going viral after they posted a $450 Paris, Georgia top that resembles a trash bag.
0: I was about to say, you sent me the picture. I thought it was just a trash bag.
1: Apparently not.
0: Oh, and, okay.
1: And though it is currently marked down to 153, there's also a skirt that has the same look that people are calling hefty chic.
0: Oh my gosh. All right, you gonna get one, Walker?
1: No.
0: It's marketed to you, no?
1: No. I could easily cut up a trash bag at home and get the same look.
0: I mean, when you sent this to me, I just figured that's what it was. It was a trash bag. I didn't realize that it just looks like that.
1: It's pretty crazy. It's supposed to be their signature liquid fabrication. I don't think it looks like liquid, in my opinion.
0: No, I mean, it looks like it looks like a trash bag. That's what it is. I don't understand. All right, what's number three?
1: Number three today, Chick-fil-A's fall menu will be coming out soon, and they have a chicken and waffle sandwich, as well as s'mores milkshakes and a s'mores frosted coffee.
0: I mean, all that sounds good, actually. For a fall menu, I figured you were just going to say pumpkin spice something.
1: Right.
0: But no, these are actually good things.
1: Yes, they're actually changing it up. It will be released on August 24th as part of its 80-year Newsstalgia celebration.
0: I got a s'mores. Where did I get a s'mores cold brew? Maybe it was Scooters. It was pretty good. So maybe we'll see if their coffee's good.
1: Yeah, and Scooters actually also has a chicken waffle sandwich that I like.
0: That's right, they do.
1: Yeah. Chick-fil-A's will have, of course, chicken waffles, but also applewood smoked bacon and honey butter.
0: I mean, it sounds good. I would get this fall meal.
1: Me too.
0: And I'm usually not a big fan of the pumpkin spice stuff, so I really thought that's where this was going, and I was pleasantly surprised. All right, what's number two?
1: Number two today, a location in the UK that is known as Dobby's fictional grave from Harry Potter.
0: Oh, I saw this story. Ridiculous. This is going to be my hated eight one day, probably.
1: But okay. A multi-million pound power line that is being built between the UK and Ireland have had to change course after Harry Potter fans have revolted against the route, because the location of Dobby's grave would be destroyed, even though it's fictional.
0: I was about to say, we know, like, the actual location of the grave is in a book, and there's nothing really there, right? Did they forget? I mean, what is happening here?
1: Right. Like, it's just a big pile of stones right now.
0: Unbelievable.
1: And there's a sign that says, "Here lies Dobby, a free elf." And it's,
0: oh, they actually, did they put a sign there for real?
1: There is a sign there.
0: Oh, my gosh.
1: Is on the Freshwater West Beach in Wales, where the scene was filmed.
0: And they were just going to put a power line there, and it's like, no.
1: And it's not even
0: desecrate the grave.
1: A big sign. It's just another stone, but larger than the others.
0: It's so stupid. Oh man, people take the I just want to tell all these people to grow up. That's literally, as an old, I'm gonna sound like an old curmudgeon, and be like, hey, grow up, everyone. We need the power line. what are we doing here? All right, what's number two?
1: This is number one.
0: Number one.
1: You keep doing that lately.
0: I know. I don't know why. I just wanted to keep extending it. I have no idea.
1: The Lakers have been sold to Josh Kushner and ex-Disney executive Bob Iger.
0: Really?
1: Yes, for a historic valuation of $12.5
0: billion. You know, I always think about, and I know you get more details on the actual sale, I always think about how does this work with, like, the banks? Like, do they, I mean, literally you're sitting in an office and it's like, okay, transfer. Do you write a $12 billion check? Do you... How does that even work?
1: Yeah, it's like, you're like, do they have to split it up into payments?
0: Yeah, like I'm sure someone much smarter than me understands that. I guess it's some kind of wire transfer, but it's just kind of funny to think, okay, I'm gonna buy this. Here's $12 billion.
1: Yeah, it is the highest figure for an American sports team ever.
0: I mean, it makes sense being the Lakers,
1: mm-hmm.
0: but. Wow. Did Bob Iger say why he wants it or anything?
1: He said, as lifelong NBA fans, we are deeply honored for the opportunity to become the stewards of the Los Angeles Lakers, one of the most iconic sport franchises in the world. We have immense respect for the leadership and vision of Jerry and Jeannie Buss.
0: Okay, I guess the old owners. Mm. Yeah, I'm trying to think what other teams would cost somewhere around there. And I'm not just talking NBA, just sports in general. I'd assume maybe the Yankees would be more.
1: Probably.
0: Like, if you had to think of a team that maybe would cost more, maybe the Yankees. I keep thinking of baseball teams, like the Chicago Cubs, the Boston Red Sox, maybe.
1: Oh, yeah, probably the Sox for sure.
0: The only other NBA team I could think of, maybe the Boston Celtics. I'm not sure that even that would cost that much. In terms of the NFL, maybe the Dallas Cowboys or the Pittsburgh Steelers. But even that, I don't know.
1: Yeah, I Googled the Dallas Cowboys, and this says that their valuation is $15.5 billion.
0: Okay, so that's even more.
1: But maybe they haven't been sold for that. It's just what they're valued for.
0: Well, yeah, I mean, it's owned by Jerry Jones and he doesn't want to sell or anything like that, but I'm just trying to think of, okay, because the Lakers is a pretty iconic team, which is why it's being sold by so much.
1: Mm-hmm.
0: And I'm like, okay, what other teams in other sports would be like that? And the Dallas Cowboys probably would be one of them.
1: According to Google, the top valued franchises are the Dallas Cowboys, Los Angeles Rams, Los Angeles Lakers, New York Giants, and Golden State Warriors.
0: Wow, the Warriors. I mean, the Warriors have been amazing recently, but I'm kind of surprised they're that high in the list for some reason. But all right, there you go. Very interesting stuff. I will never have this issue. I'll never be able to buy a sports team, I don't think. I don't think it's ever going to happen in my life. But thank you, Walker. Appreciate it. We'll have the Yaffe program rewind here in just a moment on WVNN.
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5: Good morning, everybody. I'm Way 31's Chris Tatum. A man's recovering from several gunshot wounds this morning, and Jackson County deputies now working to learn how many people may have shot him. It happened yesterday in a driveway on County Road 10 in the Paint Rock Valley community. Sheriff Rocky Harnan says deputies rushed to that scene after getting calls about a shootout at that address. Deputies now questioning several people they believe may have been involved, and we're working to learn if they've arrested anybody. A Huntsville police officer is on administrative duty this morning after landing on the wrong side of the law. Officers arrested Justin Barnes at work yesterday and charged him with soliciting prostitution. He is now out of jail on a $500 bond. And you can bet North Alabamians are flooding across state lines today to snag lottery tickets in hopes Lady Luck will shine on them. That Powerball jackpot now holds more than $1 billion. The next Powerball drawing is tonight. With Way 31 News, I'm Chris Tatum.
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4: Here's your weather update from the Way 31 Storm Tracker Weather Center.
7: Temperatures throughout the rest of the morning continue into warm. We'll warm to the lower to middle 90s for highs today. Heat advisory goes into effect at 1 p.m. It'll feel like the triple digits through the afternoon with just isolated showers and thunderstorms. From the Way 31 Storm Tracker Weather Center, I'm meteorologist Amber Kulick.
1: It is 87 degrees at 10:49 a.m. here on WVNN.
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0: 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Always here on News Talk 770 AM, 92.5 FM, WVNN. It's a revolution in common sense here on the show. Now, earlier we were talking about the issue of flock cameras. It's become a big issue across the country. But yes, here in Alabama, you have several local lawmakers who want to get rid of them. So one person weighed in and said, I think it should fall under unreasonable search statute, talking about the cameras. Unreasonable to track a person's activity if that person doesn't have reasonable suspicion committing a crime. I do think the public has a reasonable expectation of privacy as far as not being surveyed where they go, where they are, when they leave, whenever they are on the road. Just because they're in public doesn't mean you can't expect some privacy. Definitely Big Brother taking it too far. So just a reminder, the flock cameras, they only monitor, it really just reads the license plate and the type of car. So it monitors where your car is going, but it doesn't necessarily monitor everything you do as a person. I guess maybe the technology could get there in the future, but once again, this is a slippery slope argument where, you know, it's not really for that now, but the technology's there, so it could be monitored in the future, so to speak. So maybe you agree or disagree with that. Tomorrow on the show, we're going to speak with State Representative Ernie Yarbrough, who's been very much against them, and see if maybe he can convince me to be much more against them. Real quick, I know someone you're definitely not going to be against, my good friend, the Jay's Appliance Outlet. 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When you do, let them know you heard about it from Yaffe. All right, that time of the show. Once again, we have the Yaffe Program Rewind. Sorry, I had to hit the VCR there a little bit. You know, sometimes it just acts up. It's old technology. You just got to punch it and then it works again. But it is that time of the show once again where I remind you, if you missed any of it live, the podcast will be up on the website at WVNN.com or anywhere you subscribe, anywhere you listen, anywhere you get your podcasts. So at the beginning of the show today, we were talking about Woke 2.0. Yeah, the sequel to Woke 1. The reason why this has come up is AOC, Ock, is out there, and she said Woke 1 was crazy. Go ahead and play the AOC cut for me, Walker.
10: She's moved away from it, and I have a local city councilman that has this saying, Woke 1 was crazy.
11: Woke 1 was crazy. Okay, that's
10: true. And I think that what's important is that we have to assess what
11: was it. I mean, did the movement go too far with some of those positions? I mean, you briefly supported the idea of defunding the police.
10: Well, I think that during this time and especially during COVID, there was a huge opening of the Overton window. We were shut down. There was some of the highest unemployment rates that we have seen because of those shutdowns.
11: Yeah.
10: And I think that the doors were really open in trying to entertain any and every policy that was going to get us to a better place. And I actually think that the discussions that were had in that time were quite fruitful. I think that when we talk about crime today, it's fundamentally different than the way that we talked about crime in bringing crime down, right? Mm-hmm. And I think that we all share in the goals of having as low a crime rate as possible. I think that, you know, during lockdown, of course, rhetoric in that time is not rhetoric that we would use today. And I'm grateful that these candidates have the opportunity to present who they are to their electorate and what they're campaigning on in this moment.
0: So Scott Jennings, who I say is the voice of reason of CNN, had a pretty good response to some of this. Go and play the Scott Jennings cut for me.
12: So I noted AOC's comment this weekend, you know, Woke 1 was crazy. Let me introduce you to Woke 2, Electric Boogaloo. This is the craziest sequel in the history of politics. If you think what they were selling back in 2020, abolish police or defund the police, was crazy, now it's abolish police, abolish prisons, abolish border, abolish the U.S. Senate, which really means abolish the U.S. Constitution. And it gets even crazier. Abolish Thanksgiving, because fundamentally they hate what the United States of America stands for. You cannot have a conversation about affordability with voters when you're out there saying, you know, this country really is rotten at its core and it needs to be ripped out root and branch, which is exactly what these democratic socialists are doing. You can make all the happy smiley videos you want, but until you solve the crazy problem of all of these supposed hot takes, how do you ever break through to average voters who are just looking for something normal? And the Democrats are saying, best we can do, cancel Thanksgiving. What do you say?
13: That sounds a lot.
0: So we talked a lot about that at the beginning of the show. The podcast is up. We have the Alabama bullet points as well, the top stories from around the state, including election results, because you had that special primary election that happened yesterday. So we had that. We also spoke with Stefan Padfield, had a column on free markets at the Daily Signal, so check that out. I talked about me getting a $15 burrito yesterday. Still wasn't $20. It was good. It was at Chipotle. So we talked about that. We also talked about the debate over flock cameras, and you have state representative, who's probably going to be our next congressman, well, in District 2 in Alabama, Marcus, if I can get his name right. I still hear it four different ways. But he has become kind of against these flock cameras, or he's concerned about it. So play the Rep. Marcus cut for me.
14: Well, I believe in the Fourth Amendment, the right to privacy, and flock cameras do concern me. It's collecting data that never goes away. I understand that we need to make sure that we protect the citizens of this country from, under the Biden administration, people came across unvetted. 10, 20 million people, who knows how many. There was some bad people, bad people that came across the border, and we need to protect the citizens of this country. So I get the law enforcement side of that, but I also think that we have to protect the people's right to privacy under the Fourth Amendment.
0: So we had that big debate. It continues on. We'll talk more about that tomorrow on the show, but the podcast is up. Then I gave you some of the latest details on Iran, and I played this cut from retired General Jack Keane on the Strait of Hormuz. Play Jack Keane.
15: I think at times we underestimate where the Iranians really are in terms of where their head is. And we have a tendency to look at them in terms of what is the impact of the blockade doing to the economy, how much money are they losing every single day, every single month? Where is their currency in terms of its value? What's their inflation rate? These are all norms that we look at ourselves, and we look at them and say, my, this is absolutely devastating to them. At some point, you know, they're going to fold their hand. But you got to understand where this...
0: All right, stop right there. So he basically says they don't cave to economic pressure like we would. We're going to have to force it open through the military. So I think he's right. We had What's Trending earlier as well. If you missed the show, the podcast is up. Thanks to Walker for producing today. And I will be back tomorrow at the same time. See you then.
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16: I think we will keep it on Lisa Brady, Fox News. That's part of President Trump's latest message about the Strait of Hormuz, posting that the U.S. has total control and again calling a U.S. blockade of Iranian ports a wall of steel, despite Iran's defiance, claiming it controls the key waterway.
17: Indirect negotiations with Iran continue aimed at reopening the Strait of Hormuz, but reports indicate very little progress, despite efforts from both Qatar and Pakistan. We do know the head of Iran's Supreme National Security Council said Tuesday the strait would not reopen until the United States meets all Iranian conditions. This includes unfreezing assets, giving compensation, and ending the war.
16: Fox's Trey Yingst in Tel Aviv. The U.S. military firing on a ship in the Gulf of Oman for trying to evade the blockade yesterday. Meantime, Iran-backed Houthi rebels have launched deadly attacks on ships in a different strait. Mixed primary results for the president. In South Carolina, Republican Senator Darlene Graham advancing in a race for the GOP nomination to succeed her late brother, Lindsey.
18: Darlene Graham was appointed to serve out the rest of his term and has since won the endorsement of President Trump for a full term.
19: You know, Lindsey loves his sister. More than anything else, he would tell me about his sister, that she's just outstanding.
18: Darlene Graham will now face Congressman Ralph Norman in a Republican runoff later this month. In Minnesota, Trump-endorsed Mike Lindell fell short in the state's Republican primary for governor, losing to the state's Speaker of the House.
16: Fox's Jared Halpern at the White House. Also a mixed night for progressive Democrats, with Minnesota's Lieutenant Governor Peggy Flanagan winning the Senate primary to face Republican Michelle Tafoya in the fall. But in Wisconsin, Democratic Socialist Francesca Hong was edged out in the governor's race by County Executive David Crowley. A big deal in basketball, the L.A. Lakers reportedly being sold to businessmen Josh Kushner and Bob Iger for more than $12 billion pending final approvals. America's listening to...
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16: A new tropical storm just born in the Atlantic. Cristobal, forming far from land, though, well west of the Azores, and forecast to dissipate tomorrow. In the Pacific, forecasters are now monitoring a potential tropical cyclone that is expected to strengthen before nearing the Hawaiian Islands by late Friday. A deadly shooting at a home in Florida as a sheriff's deputy was responding to calls of a domestic disturbance.
23: A 22-year-old woman was shot to death outside a home in Jacksonville, Florida, by a sheriff's deputy responding to calls of a fight between a man and a woman said to be boyfriend and girlfriend. The deputies first encountered the man outside, who told them the woman was inside and armed with a knife. She left the home, advancing towards the deputies, refusing to drop the knife when commanded. That's when they shot her. The deceased woman's name is being withheld, but she was charged back in April with battering her boyfriend In Miami, Eben Brown, Fox News.
16: The trial begins for a man accused of live streaming himself touching women's hair on public transportation in Washington, D.C.
4: Brian Bettencourt has been in jail since April after he recorded himself touching a woman's hair on the metro. Today, in a non-jury trial, a judge is considering whether he's guilty of simple assault. There's a separate case, though, against him. After he was arrested in March on the hair-touching case, he was let out with a GPS monitor and went on to stalk a woman. He live-streamed an effort to find her once outside the Supreme Court building. Bettencourt is also a pardoned January 6th defendant.
16: Fox's Jessica Rosenthal. The World Health Organization just announcing the ongoing Ebola outbreak in Congo is on track to eclipse the deadliest Ebola outbreak ever, which killed more than 11,000 people a decade ago. The outbreak in eastern Congo, already considered the fastest in history, it's killed more than 2,000 people. Inflation cooling a bit in the latest snapshot for July, and stocks are rising. The Dow's up 46 points. I'm Lisa Brady.
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7: All right, 844-484-3872, 844 for the USA. That's the way to join us today. Coast to coast, sea to shining sea. As always, get in, you're on the program. You know, it's amazing. Wisconsin. Did the Democrats just steal another election, or are the polls catastrophically wrong? There's really only one of two options there, because going into that race last night in Wisconsin, Francesca Hong, the communist, had a 20-point advantage in every survey. Every last survey. This woman was up by 20, 22, 25 points. There was no chance for her establishment Democrat opponent, David Crowley, to even catch up to her. In fact, by the way the race was supposed to go last night, every other candidate was supposed to be nothing more than a footnote that would have been forgotten within 24 hours. Francesca Hong was running away from it with it. And then what happened? Well, the Democrats, they got involved. And a couple of USB sticks with thousands of votes that didn't suddenly transpire overnight in Milwaukee County, which happens to be the very same county that the winner of the race comes from, David Crowley. How about that? What an amazing story.
24: Can we also point out that Crowley had actually dropped out of the race, and that the Governor Tony Evers actually convinced him to come back in the race?
7: Yeah, come back in. We've got a solution for you. We have a couple of USB sticks that are going to change your fortunes, David Crowley. So David Crowley wins the race by a mere 3,000 votes. Now, under normal circumstances, you would think, given the dodgy circumstances of the way the vote came in last night and the fact that it was just 3,000 votes, that Francesca Hong might be demanding a recount. Let's take a closer look at this. But instead, she conceded today. Did you see that?
1: She conceded. She became in with a concession. Who was holding a gun to her head? 3,000 votes. David Crowley now gets the nomination to become the Democrat nominee for governor, Wisconsin. And we're supposed to just walk away from this and go, nothing to see here. No funny business. But boy, it sure stinks to high heaven. In the middle of the night last night, it was like, 2 a.m.? The big ballot drop from Milwaukee. What's going on in Milwaukee? We had USB stick shenanigans. We had election officials step up to the microphone to explain to us, whoops, we didn't get the votes off of the USB sticks. We pulled the wrong data. What? Off of USB sticks? What's on the USB sticks? We got family photos on there? This is supposed to be votes. Listen to this.
3: And the results. What we uncovered was that 5 of the sticks had the audit log downloaded and not the results. It's a human error. These things can happen. So basically what we need to do is go back to the operations center and we're going to download out of those 5 machines the results and make sure that's not the audit log. So we have the reports printed from the first download. We're going to reprint and start the process so that we can compare those results. We invite you to come join us. Milwaukee Police Department will come with us too. And so we'll re-download those results and then send them back here to be uploaded.
8: 5 machines are at issue?
3: Correct. Not the machines, the stick. So the download process was the audit log was downloaded, not the results.
8: Out of how many sticks?
3: 9.
9: And so you will only be reviewing those 5 sticks?
3: Correct.
9: Mm-hmm. But we can't know all of the results and we can't see these 4 sticks worth of results that were done correctly.
1: Correct. Yes. No. That's the sticks. It's the problem. It wasn't the sticks. It was the machines. It was the sticks. The sticks are the problem. We'll go back to the sticks. We'll look at the sticks. We'll get the stuff out of the sticks, and then we'll be fine. Oh, okay. So the woman who was up by 20 points in all the surveys just lost after you had stick problems? Yeah, they had stick problems in Milwaukee last night. So it's very fascinating. It's very fascinating. Something is very broken in our elections, and in particular, this time in Wisconsin, as if is Wisconsin an important swing state, by the way, Jim? Is that an important state to count votes in, by any chance?
11: Yes!
1: Yes, it is. Yes, it is. Just ask Hillary Clinton. Wisconsin's important. It's very important. And just so happens that the establishment Democrat, who had to be pulled back into the race by the soft-spoken establishment Democrat governor of the state, wins this thing by 3,000 votes in the midst of all of these election shenanigans. Now, this was a very confusing time for the left-wing networks last night. They didn't know how to process all of this. They have all these radicals who watch their networks, for sure, who were rooting on Francesca Hong. I hope the commie wins. They thought she was going to win. And here's how Steve Kornacki over at NBC News was processing all of this last night. He was very confused by what he was witnessing. And here's what it sounded like on television. Listen.
25: Yeah. Yeah, I here's the thing. Yeah. Let's look at it this way. We're kind of indefinitely waiting for them to get their act together here and get the sticks and bring them back and go on. And we've got folks here who are working real late. And I don't think we want to, you know, keep them here to this could go 90 minutes. And it's 90 minutes of me saying, yeah. Have you heard of any other athletes running for Congress?
1: This is the NBC News coverage last night. He didn't even know how to talk anymore. He's just listening to producers in his ears, pausing, trying to figure out how to break this to the audience. It was madness. It was total madness. This is the same party that will look at you with a straight face and tell you there's no problem in our elections. Everything's fine. Everything's going wonderfully. And yet on their own networks, with their own races, it's utter chaos. Now, it'd be one thing if this was some sort of isolated incident, you know? Or just some sticks. It never happened before. But it keeps happening. Whether it's putting paper up over windows to block you from viewing
7: vote tallies or water mains bursting in the middle of election night in Georgia or, you know, just huge ballots of boxes showing up unaccounted for. What are those? Where'd those come from? Or stolen elections, including in the Democrat primaries. How many times have the Democrats stolen elections from their own voters? Well, it's just happened in every single presidential election over the last three cycles. In 2016, they stole it from the Democrat primary voters by rigging the entire process against Bernie Sanders, who was the preference of the Democrat primary voters. That's just true. Debbie Wasserman Schultz was fired over it going into the Democrat convention. You had all these Democrats later admitted, Donna Brazile later admitted that the DNC was rigged, the Democrat election primary process was rigged for Hillary Clinton. Everybody, they eventually all admitted it. In 2020, they rigged the election for Joe Biden. Obama forced all of the Democrat candidates out of the race going into South Carolina. Jim Clyburn endorses Biden in order to block Bernie Sanders from winning in the Democrat primary. It's just true. They rigged 2020. And then they rigged 2024. There wasn't a single primary vote for their nominee. Kamala Harris becomes the nominee of the party without a single vote in her favor. Not a one. They just handed it to her. So do they rig elections against them, against their own people? Absolutely. Did they do it again yesterday in Wisconsin? We don't know. We don't know the answer to that. But I do know one. It's one of two things. Either the polls were all uniformly catastrophically wrong about Francesca Hong's chances of success inside of that party, or the Democrats just pulled off yet another rigging to try and stop a woman from coming to power who they didn't have enough control over. It's one of two things. Those are your only options. And that means this is a mess. This is a complete mess. And so, you know, if the Democrats would come to their senses, if any of these voters would come to their senses, you know what they would support. Yes, that's right. Election integrity. They would support the Save America Act. Can you imagine if AOC came out today and said she stands shoulder to shoulder with Mike Lee? She won't, because she's an AOC. She's an agent of chaos. But they should. They should. If you really believe in America's elections, if you really believe that the people should have power, you should believe that their vote should be protected. And in Wisconsin, it's just making people more skeptical. More ahead on The Vince Show.
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0: churn it up so all the liberals around you finally hear some common sense. The Vince Show.
1: The Wisconsin nonsense was not the only big election yesterday. We also got some results out of Minnesota. Minnesota, you saw that Mike Lindell did not prevail. Mike Lindell was the Trump-endorsed nominee for governor there. He did not win. Got to be honest, not surprised. And the reason I'm not surprised is because Mike Lindell's campaign, at least on the right, had become defined by his push for amnesty in the closing weeks of the election. He was offering some push for amnesty, which doesn't exactly sit well with conservative voters in the United States, and in particular in Minnesota, it turns out. And he ends up losing yesterday. The woman who goes forward is Lisa DeMuth. She is the Republican nominee now for governor in Minnesota. This woman is, this is for the media's sake to know this, she's a black woman who is the leading candidate now for Republican, the Republican candidate for governor in Minnesota, which means those details about her biography will not be mentioned anywhere. It was so funny. I was actually looking for them in the media last night, Jim. I was doing a little bit of light Googling. I was like, is the press mentioning this? Because doesn't this seem historic by their standards? No, it's not historic unless you're a Democrat. It's not historic at all unless you're a Democrat. If you're a Democrat, it's a huge deal. In fact, you know what's so funny about this race? The Minnesota Star Tribune last night, I kid you not, had the following headline. Klobuchar wins primary, becomes first woman to lead major ticket for Minnesota governor. Klobuchar wins primary, becomes first woman to lead major ticket for Minnesota governor. Well, hold on a second. Who's Klobuchar's opponent? It's a woman. It's a black woman, in fact. Is the Minnesota Star Tribune going to focus on the historic nature of that? What is this? It's nothing more than just like Democrat propaganda. It's so crazy. I saw Dustin Grage. I follow him on X. He posted that. The Minnesota Star Tribune celebrates Amy Klobuchar for being the first woman to lead a major party ticket. The only problem is Lisa DeMuth is leading the Republican ticket. She's a woman and black. Weird how they don't mention that. Yeah, it didn't come up. Somehow it evaded their notice. They weren't anticipating it. In fact, they were burying it. They were trying to keep you from thinking about it at all. Meanwhile, in South Carolina, another woman, Darlene Graham, does not win outright yesterday. In order to become the next senator to become the nominee for the Republican Party this year, she would have had to get a majority of the vote in yesterday's special election. Didn't happen. Senator Darlene Graham heads to Republican runoff after falling shy of the majority. Senator Darlene Graham advancing Tuesday to a runoff election after failing to capture the majority of voters in South Carolina's special Republican primary, the Wall Street Journal reports, where she had the staunch support of President Trump following the death of her brother, Senator Lindsey Graham. More than 95% of the votes were counted, and Graham was in first place with 32.7% of the vote. That qualifies her for the runoff contest. She's going to face Congressman Ralph Norman, who got the second place there with 24.3%, edging out Russell Fry. The runoff is set to be held August 25th to determine the party's nominee. Graham and Norman advanced in a crowded field of more than a half dozen Republican candidates. Mark Sanford, the former governor and ex-congressman, was on track to finish in fourth place. So Ralph Norman up against Senator Darlene Graham. And look, I said this before, you know, South Carolina voters, we're counting on you to send somebody good to Washington to do the job because we need backup in the United States Senate. We need people who are very, very clearly focused on the Trump agenda. And I love the Trump agenda because it's my agenda. My agenda is we need secure borders. We need a flourishing economy. We need Americans to be well considered by Washington, and we need Washington to get the hell out of the way. We need all of those things. We need the debt to go down. We need to stop impoverishing our grandchildren. There's a lot of really big pressing priorities, perhaps none of them bigger than election integrity so that we can get the rest of it functioning properly, right? This is why we want the Save America Act. And so I've been asking South Carolina voters, we're all asking South Carolina voters to not only pray on it, but work for it really hard to get the right person in place. And Darlene Graham, I will say to her credit, has definitely signaled very early here that she's working to prioritize those things. Now, anybody can say whatever they want. You've got to actually act on it. You've got to prove it. But Darlene Graham, remember, she joined the Save America Act coalition here to get this passed. She joined the efforts to browbeat other Republicans into actually staying in Washington, although in the end they didn't do that. They all went on vacation rather than in order to pass the Save America Act. That's what she wanted. That's good. We need her to stay on that track. She's also signaled that she's different than her brother. She says she's not quite so obsessed with the foreign policy considerations like Lindsey Graham was. Her primary focus is domestic affairs. She wants to see a flourishing American economy. Well, God bless her for it. So do I. Love to see that. We'll see, though. Hopefully this is a good contest as these two square off, Ralph Norman and Darlene Graham, heading into this this runoff election. Is coming up in just 2 weeks. So it's a tight window. A tight window for a runoff election. May the best person win. Looking forward to that. Coming up on the program, something interesting is going on in Washington right now. Apparently, Jeanine Pirro has just impaneled a, quote, special grand jury. The media is already very upset about it. What are they so upset about? We'll explore a lot more ahead on The Vint Show.
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4: Fox News, I'm CJ Papa. Changing ownership for one of the marquee franchises in the National Basketball Association, Bob Iger and Josh Kushner are ready to buy the Lakers.
5: The record-breaking price of more than $12 billion means the Lakers will have their third ownership group since last year. Mark Walter bought a controlling interest from the Buss family last year for $10 billion.
4: Fox's Jay Berman reporting. Establishment Democrat David Crowley defeats left-wing Democratic Socialist Francesca Hung in the primary for Wisconsin governor. He spoke earlier.
6: It's not about the establishment versus progressives. It's about building something bigger than any one campaign. It's about building a movement, y'all.
4: Crowley takes on the Republican Congressman Tom Tiffany, backed by President Trump, in the governor's race. America's listening to Fox News.
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0: Now, Jalosi, President Trump posting to Truth Social that the U.S. has total control over the Strait of Hormuz, but talks appear to have stalled.
1: We do know the head of Iran's Supreme National Security Council said Tuesday the strait would not reopen until the United States meets all Iranian conditions. This includes unfreezing assets, giving compensation, and ending the war. Yesterday, U.S. forces disabled a Panama-flagged vessel that ignored warnings in the Gulf of Oman about the ongoing U.S. naval blockade.
0: Fox's Trey Yang's accused killer Luigi Mangione has a last-minute federal hearing coming up, triggering speculation about a plea deal a month out from his state trial.
2: But if his federal case were to be resolved with a guilty plea, legal experts say his attorneys could renew an effort to get some or potentially all of the state case thrown out.
0: It's Fox's CB Cotton. 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
5: Chickity China, the Chinese chicken. We got a lot of Chinese people. The Chi-Coms keep pouring into the country. You know, through our borders, through fake marriages, all sorts of ways. I've got some information coming up on that. Todd Blanche revealing a bunch today, and an administration-wide crackdown on all of this ridiculous, you know, marriage tourism, birth tourism, all these ways that people are trying to become American citizens without actually, you know, being the children of Americans. But before I get there, Todd Blanche, in his announcement today, had a very long press conference, actually, an unusually long press conference for a Justice Department announcement. You know how usually when the Attorney General gets up there, they'll make an announcement, then they'll answer maybe two questions or something, and then they disappear. And you're like, well, shoot, the next press conference will be 6 months from now, and then we'll see two more questions, and we won't get a ton out of the Attorney General. Not today. A bunch of questions to the AG. Including about Anthony Fauci, which I was just discussing with Senator Ron Johnson.

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0: Let me give you another example of how these Democrats lie to you for power and pretend like, oh, I'm the decent one. It's everybody else who's indecent. Nancy Pelosi just sat down for another interview, one of these, what was it, Politico, Jim? It was one of these basically on-stage interviews. If you ever see one of these things, you know what they actually are. They're money-making opportunities for the outlet that's doing it. Basically some big corporate sponsor pays for the on-stage interview, and this is how they generate revenue. So Nancy Pelosi is sitting there at one of these sponsored interviews, and she says she just had no idea that Joe Biden's brain was broken. That she found out with you, the rest of us. We all found out together
1: with Nancy Pelosi that Biden's brain was broken.
2: And when you think of the debate and how sad that was, that's really when we learned. Because, see, I had been speaker, and when I was speaker, I saw the president all the time. But when I wasn't, then I saw maybe three times that whole year. And so I didn't know. And I think he had his sort of ups and downs. And when he had when I saw him one time, he was giving me the Presidential Medal of Freedom.
3: Right.
2: So that was a short vent,
3: right.
2: And he was
3: right.
2: Perfectly fine that day, I thought. And so I didn't know. But I do think that those who did know should have acted upon that information, whatever that means.
3: His staff and his family both, you mean?
2: Well, whoever knew.
3: Yeah.
2: Whoever knew. There's the staff saying the family knew, the family saying the staff knew. I don't know.
3: But they should have acted sooner.
2: They should have, because this was a great man.
4: Shut up.
0: Oh, shut up. Shut up. You know, it's so funny. You're listening to her. You go, every utterance out of her face is a lie. She's just lying to you.
1: If only I knew, I would have acted sooner. I just had no idea. Somebody should have told me that his brain wasn't working.
0: Nancy Pelosi to this very day pretending she had no idea that this dude was non compos mentis. You knew in your living room. Nancy Pelosi didn't know in Washington, D.C. You know, it reminds me of this is weird. Kind of reminds me of Harry Reid, though. Remember, Nancy Pelosi, of course, was lying about Joe Biden's mental state because she wanted him to win the election again for the power of the Democrat Party. That's the only reason she did it. Up until they reached terminal velocity with the Biden problem. And at that moment, she was like, we got to get rid of him. We got to replace him. So then they imposed Kamala Harris on Democrat primary voters. The rest, of course, is history. Thank goodness we made it too big to rig. But it makes me think of the 2012 election of Barack Obama versus Mitt Romney. And some of you may remember, if you go back to that election, that Harry Reid was lying about Mitt Romney not paying his taxes. Remember that? Another former Democrat congressional leader, Harry Reid, the late Harry Reid, was lying about Mitt Romney's taxes. He said, I don't think he's paid taxes. In fact, I know he has not been paying taxes. And the media ran with it. Harry Reid says he hasn't been paying taxes. He hasn't been paying taxes. And after the election was over and after Obama prevailed and Mitt Romney lost the election, Harry Reid admitted to the media, yeah, I lied about it. They're like, you lied about it? What? You lied? He's like, well, Romney lost, didn't he? In other words, yeah, it worked. I lied about it, and it worked. No regrets. And so, you know, the Biden election nonsense, it's all behind us now. Like, Nancy Pelosi could take the Harry Reid tact. She could just say just outright, like I'm retiring, whatever. Yeah, I knew that Biden was failing. I just didn't want to tell anybody because I was hoping he would win. We had to stop Trump. It was that important to stop Trump that I just lied about it. But she's not taking that tact. Somehow, once again today, I don't know how this is the theme, but it's becoming the theme. Here you have another establishment Democrat. Harry Reid has more integrity than Nancy Pelosi. This is like, I can't even believe that sentence just came out of my mouth. But somehow, the guy, he admitted that he had lied about Mitt Romney. He has more integrity, just a sliver more, just a tiny, tiny, tiny amount more. A little scoopful of integrity, more than Nancy Pelosi, who is lying to this very day about her knowledge of Biden's limited mental capacity. Just remarkable stuff. These Democrats, they really are amazing. And you know, this goes back to what Chris Matthews was saying a moment ago. He loves the Democrat socialists because it makes the Democrats, the establishment Democrats, seem sane by comparison. See, they're so crazy. They want to keep the borders open. They want to open up the prisons. That's nuts. But the truth is, That's what the establishment Democrats want to do, too. They're just more comfortable lying to you about it. Much more comfortable lying to you about it. They lie about everything. They lie about everything. Marrying their brothers, whether Joe Biden's brain works, what they want to do to your borders, what they want to do to your prisons, what they want to do to your money. They're very comfortable lying. That's when they're most comfortable. I think that might be the lesson from all of this. They're most comfortable when they're deceiving you. Yes, indeed. All right, coming up, we got a lot more to get to on the program. Going to dive into some more of what the Trump administration is up to. In fact, they're trying to stop all this Democrat madness. Did you see that they finally have been able to officially yank funding for child gender mutilation in America? Nancy Pelosi is very upset. Much more ahead on The Vince Show.
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12: I'm John Zossier. Milwaukee County Executive David Crowley edging out Wisconsin State Assembly member Francesca Hong in the state's Democratic primary for governor.
13: Today, I stand before you filled with gratitude, with humility, and hope as I formally accept the Democratic nomination to be the next governor of the great state of Wisconsin.
12: Crowley will face Republican Congressman Tom Tiffany in the November general election. The Justice Department says it is charging almost a dozen people for allegedly organizing more than 1,000 fake marriages, mostly to help Chinese nationals gain American citizenship. Here's Attorney General Todd Blanche.
14: Gaining American citizenship and legal status to reside in this great nation is a sacred privilege, and we will ensure it is always done in accordance with the law protecting our communities and national security.
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16: Hey, Jim, did you know that among the two parties, it's Republicans who are the most performative? That's according to Jasmine Crockett. She says Republicans are very performative. That's funny. I wouldn't. If I had to pick one, I'd say it was the Democrats who were the theater majors. But let's listen to Jasmine Crockett here.
17: Republicans are very performative, specifically okay. In this moment, right? Like, mm-hmm. A lot of them don't like Donald Trump, mm-hmm. But they're too afraid to say so. Mm-hmm. So, you know, in general, they're just like, I got to do what I got to do to stay in this seat and to keep my family away from all the minions that may come after them if I go against Trump.
18: Right. Mitch McConnell, dead or alive, or somewhere in between. We're just going to play this game.
17: So my theory is that, like, maybe even half of the Senate is already dead anyway.
0: She's not wrong about that last point, by the way. That they are very elderly. We should get some new blood in there. But that's Anthony Anderson, the actor, comedian guy. He was sitting in on, I think it was Jimmy Kimmel's show, talking to Jasmine Crockett, you know, because it's a comedy.

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1: There are issues of our economy, housing, health care, child care, education, that Republicans can't just say or stop whining. 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They're all heavily regulated and subsidized by our government, mostly the federal government.
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2: In 2022, she hosted a commemoration where she had the cast of Hamilton perform. And this is what it sounded like.
3: We should never take our rights and liberties for granted, and we must remain committed to finding a way forward together. That's what I wrote about in the song Dear Theodosia from Hamilton. I believe no challenge is worth abandoning our efforts to unite as Americans. We'll keep working, generation after generation, until we reach that someday.
2: No! Oh, no! Oh. Listen to these Republicans.
4: Your mother's name. When you came into the world, you cried.
2: they were doing a musical in Congress to commemorate. This is real. Yes, my Rumble chat is asking me if this is real. Yes, Nancy Pelosi, the cast of Hamilton, perform a musical to commemorate January 6th of 2021. Yeah, because it's Republicans who are very performative. In fact, Nancy Pelosi is another, I have another performative example of her. Do you remember during the George Floyd riots when the Democrats literally took a knee to celebrate the destruction of America? Nancy Pelosi and all of her Democrat idiot friends all took a knee inside of the Congressional Visitor Center at the Capitol. And they were wearing kente cloth. I don't know what kente cloth even has to do with George Floyd or the riots. It's very loosely associated. I think it was just like some sort of free association of skin color. They're like, let's go with that. Kente cloth. And they all take a knee. It's all just performance. Everything is nonstop performance art with these people. Even Hollywood is one giant vehicle for Democrat propaganda efforts. Yeah, Jasmine Crockett. Yeah, you're right. It's the Republicans. Super performative. We can't even get Republicans to do their normal job performance. I'm trying to get them to do the Save America Act. We're not to musicals yet. We haven't gotten there. I need them to just do their jobs. That would be a wonderful thing. Now, there are some Republicans who are doing their jobs, namely inside of the Trump administration, which is wonderful. The Trump administration has finally, because they were dragging it out. It's just the process. They finally officially yanked Medicaid funding for child gender mutilation. Thank goodness. Now, this has been in the works for a while, the Trump administration working to do this. The Hill with this headline, the Trump administration finalizes rule restricting trans health care for minors on Medicaid. The Trump administration on Tuesday, yesterday, released a final rule blocking the use of federal Medicaid dollars for transgender health care for minors. By the way, no such thing. There's no such thing as transgender health care for minors. That's a misnomer. That's a lie. You're not caring for a child by telling them they were born in the wrong body, mutilating them, pumping them full of hormones. You're abusing them. So they've ended federal Medicaid dollars for abuse of minors, as well as barring children's health insurance program plans for paying for gender-affirming procedures for minors. Another lie from The Hill here. These are not gender-affirming procedures. In fact, in the next paragraph, they actually quote the Trump administration, which gives the truth. The final rule released by the Centers for Medicare and Medicaid Services bars Medicaid dollars for paying for what it refers to as, quote, sex-rejecting procedures for children under 18. Thank goodness. This abuse has gone on long enough. And also, there's no reason that a single Medicare or Medicaid dollar should pay for the abuse of adults in this way. It shouldn't be limited to just helping children, preventing these types of abuses from being carried out on children. We should stop any federal taxpayer dollar from going to trying to convince a human being that they were born in the wrong body. Will there be adults who decide to use their own money to do all sorts of things to their body that

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0: You know, in addition to using your money to mutilate children and destroy their lives, these Democrats have also been allowing rampant fraud to take place on their watch. And RFK Jr., the excellent HHS secretary, he announced yesterday that one of the biggest reasons money's been going out the door is the current Democrat nominee for governor in California, the old HHS guy, Javier Baqueria, as Joe Biden once called him.
1: Most of these problems began under my predecessor, Xavier Becerra. He, when he came into my agency, there were only 80 people in program integrity, 80 people. This is for 50 states and 5 territories. These are the people who are monitoring $2.2 trillion in payments annually from my agency.
0: 80?
1: We do 4 million transactions a day. And there's only 80 people looking at those. Xavier Becerra came in.
0: 4 million transactions a day. You've got 80 people looking at them with lunch breaks? 80 people? And then, so what did Becerra do?
1: And transferred 76 of them out.
0: What?
1: So then when I came in, there's only 6 people who are in charge of all program integrity for my department. And it was an invitation for the fraudsters to come in and steal everything. And that's why we have this hospice program. We've closed thousands of hospices here in Los Angeles. Because they didn't have patients. They were just billing us $6,000 a month for phony accounts. And the durable medical equipment fraud, tens of billions of dollars here in Los Angeles County. Autism services, tens of billions of dollars, all stolen because nobody was minding the store.
0: We're only at the very beginning. You know that we're barely scratching the surface of the amount of fraud that is out there. That's going on right now. I'm so glad these guys are in place. And it goes back, remember, even at the very beginning of the Trump administration, Elon Musk running Doge. Remember, one of the basic things was tracking the payments of the federal government. When those guys got there, they were like, wait a second, nobody's even tracking every dollar that's going out the store. There's no system for tracking all the money that's going out. We got to track it. So they started tracking it. And then they started finding fraud. And now they're prosecuting fraudsters. And you've got J.D. Vance leading the anti-fraud task force, fraud force. You've got people like RFK Jr. digging in. We've got a lot of great patriots doing this. We can't stop, though. We've got to keep this success going. I'm going to work on that. And I'll be back with you tomorrow on The Vince Show.
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5: Decoy details on Lisa Brady, Fox News, as we learn more about who was on an Air Force One jet that did not carry the president because of security concerns.
6: A senior administration official tells Fox when a decoy Air Force One flew from Turkey to the UK last month, Secretary of State Marco Rubio and Treasury Secretary Scott Bessent were on board, along with other administration officials and members of the press corps. The cabinet secretaries were aware President Trump was not on board. President Trump secretly flew on another aircraft with Secretary Pete Hegseth. The covert operation came amid a threat from Iran, according to a report this week in the Washington Post. Fox is also told the decoy plane was flanked by fighter jets. Reporters on board were told to keep their window shades down during the flight.
5: Fox's Jared Halpern at the White House. A crackdown on sham marriages. The new U.S. Attorney General announcing one of the largest marriage fraud prosecutions in U.S. history.
7: The indictment has charged 11 people with overseeing more than 1,000 sham marriages between Chinese nationals and U.S. citizens. U.S. Attorney General Todd Blanche said facilitators of these marriages were naturalized U.S. citizens from China, including one green card holder.
8: The facilitators used social media and other forms of advertising to market fraudulent immigration services to foreign nationals, primarily from China, and Chinese nationals would pay these facilitators as much as $100,000 for assistance in obtaining a marriage.
7: They would then apply for fraudulent green cards. The U.S. citizens participating in this scheme would then get paid as much as $30,000.
5: Fox's Jessica Rosenthal. Just getting word, a former official with the Southern Poverty Law Center is due in court in California, charged as part of the Justice Department's broader criminal case against the civil rights group. Their former chief financial officer, now facing several conspiracy counts. 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
5: A deadly attack at a home daycare center in Minnesota, where police are investigating it as a murder-suicide.
12: There's no worse scenario than this, where you drop off your child to somewhere you think is safe, and you get that phone call.
5: Police Chief Brent Johnson in the Twin Cities suburb of Hopkins, where it appears a man killed his partner and their child at the daycare they owned before killing himself. No other children were injured. Intelligence services will have more power in Germany to counter rising threats.
13: Germany's government says it faces daily cases of espionage, sabotage, and cyber attacks by foreign powers. And the country's intelligence services are now getting the chance to fight back. They'll get new powers to access laptops, cell phones, and other devices. Agencies will also be able to take so-called active measures. That could include accessing IT systems of drone factories and chemical weapons labs in order to sabotage their activities. The German government believes it's too reliant on tip-offs from allies. Risks were underlined last week when a drone carrying explosives was found at a German airport.
5: Fox's Jonathan Savage. Reports of a big deal in basketball as two businessmen team up to buy the LA Lakers. Josh Kushner and Bob Iger.
14: The record-breaking price of more than $12 billion means the Lakers will have their third ownership group since last year. Mark Walter bought a controlling interest from the Buss family last year for $10 billion. Both Kushner and Iger were involved in the expansion process in Las Vegas, but they recently pivoted to the Lakers. The price tag sets a record for a North American sports franchise. Jay Berman, Fox News.
5: It's not quite a done deal yet, still needing approval from the NBA's Board of Governors. An hour to the close on Wall Street, stocks remain higher. The Dow is up about 62 points, the NASDAQ up 177. I'm Lisa Brady. This is Fox News.
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2: 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You've seen him on Newsmax TV, so yeah, he knows something about controversy. 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
15: You're listening to Daily Controversy. We've got a great show for you today. We're going to have Yaffe on next hour, but first, going to go over the primaries. Well, Mike Lindell, my pillow guy, got destroyed last night. And I know a lot of you might like Mike Lindell. I've liked some of the things he's done. But here's the problem. Lindell came out for an amnesty bill that he says was not amnesty. But let me just quote him. He says, this would make it to where illegal aliens who have a job and haven't committed a crime can stay in the United States as long as they want indefinitely. And they will never be deported, quote unquote. Okay. As long as they don't commit a crime, basically. So he's like, oh, it's a guest worker bill. No, it's not. Guest worker bills mean would be like you can come in for 6 months. Like we already have things like that, by the way. Like you, somebody from Mexico, if we need more like agricultural workers, and you can't find Americans. You can bring people in for a few months on a guest worker thing. And then they've got to go after the season. And it used to be enforced. I mean, now I wouldn't even do that because I don't trust the government to deport them. I just don't. I mean, unless we have like the next president's J.D. Vance, then yeah, we could definitely do it because we know he's going to kick them out. But that's why he lost. He lost to another Republican. I forget her name. I think it's Lisa DeMuth or something like that. She's reasonable. She doesn't support amnesty. That's enough for me. So I'll go with the one that's not for keeping people in the United States. If I got to pick somebody, I'm going to go for that one. Even if I don't disagree with her, I might disagree with her on other things, but that's it. That's a hard no for me. Anytime I hear Republican politicians say, well, we just need agricultural workers or hotel workers or, I don't know, workers at the circus. Who can, like, it doesn't matter to me. I don't want them here. No exceptions. And people are stupid because if you give exceptions to one group, they just haven't learned. Every group will get it. If you give it to one, all of them will get it. So it can be a no exception situation. It's not that in a perfect world or in a world where America actually had leaders, that Democrat and Republican, that would actually enforce the law, that you could possibly make exceptions. We don't live in that world. That's not the world we live in. That was the world of the 1950s or, you know, the early part of the 20th century. After 1965, it just as far because when they changed the Immigration Act to basically let all these third worlders in, it's not the same thing. Because before we were taking in people who would assimilate, you know, like I used the example of people from Japan have a high extremely high assimilation rate, make incredibly good citizens, very patriotic, serve in the military, higher, like everything you'd want. And then we had the same thing from a lot of our European countries because we have similar backgrounds, similar religion, culture, ideals, etc. There are some differences, but they're, you know, 90% assimilation is what we're seeing for the Europeans. Japan, Australia, 90-95%, something like that. And then we bring in people from Somalia. There's an 8% assimilation rate. I'm sorry, no, I got that wrong. 12% assimilation rate. And that is like, you can't, if a country is not, and it really should be, if a country's not hitting 80%, it shouldn't even be considered. Like, it's that shouldn't be on any list. I don't care what's going on in that country. No, you're never coming here. If it's not 80%, and 80% is a pretty low bar for me, that's me being generous. But when you're talking about countries that are 12%, no, never under any circumstances. And if those people need help, people can send financial aid. Charities exist. Other countries in the area exist. They can also help their neighbors. It's not our job to help the entire world, okay? That's our job is to, we got $40 trillion in debt. So that's why Mike Lindell lost, okay? And I'm glad he lost. He deserved to lose. And I'm glad in fact, he set the record for greatest margin of defeat of any Trump endorsed candidate ever. So, I mean, like, this guy went down in flames, and I'm so glad he did, because I'm sorry, you might be a great guy on every other issue, but if you're proposing amnesty, done. I'm done with you. The party's done with you. The voters are done with you. We don't want you, and I'm glad that he got the message. Hopefully, every Republican in primaries will get the message. We are done with this stupid cheap labor nonsense. What we need to do is we need to make it to where if you're able-bodied and you can work, but you just don't want to, you don't qualify for any assistance from the government on any level, okay? Now, if you have a disability, if you got, small children, that's different, obviously. We're a gracious people. But if you are able-bodied, you're in perfect physical health. We're talking about people that are late, you know, in their 30s or 40s, and there's no reason they can't work, but they just sit around and watch TV and play video games all day. The fact that we're millions and millions of those people exist and they're not working is insane, because they're stealing, and their theft is no different from somebody that goes robs a bank. So honestly, the person that robs a bank does less damage to the overall economy than the person that mooches off of everybody else. Not because they have a disability or a need, they just don't want to work. That has to stop. You fix that issue with the welfare system, we will have all the labor we need, because those people will determine, I would rather eat than starve. And that would be a good thing, because, again, we're talking about able-bodied people with no disability, no small children. They just simply do not want to work. And there is a lot of people like that, and they're destroying our system every single day. Another news, Francisca Hong lost last night. Now, look, Francisca Hong had a 95% chance in the betting markets to win. And I've told you guys, no one has ever lost an election where they had a 75% plus chance on election day. She had a 95% chance 7:30 on election night. So you can say that either she petered out worse than any candidate in history in the last week, and I guess that's technically possible. And she did. I mean, that's part of it. I don't doubt that's part of it. But I just find it odd. She's like, I was watching it last night, and it was like, oh, it looked like the votes are coming in, and she went down to like 30, and then she went back up to 75, 80. And then these late breaking votes from Milwaukee just magically appeared, and they all went, and they just surprisingly just really went for the other guy. And I just thought, I'm so glad the Democrats are like, now she realizes what happens. This is with whenever the Democrats can count votes, like they may not have the votes, but they will count the votes and they will get the votes, because again, the establishment wanted David Crowley, who's an incompetent, awful person, by the way. I mean, he's not a communist. I don't think the guy just wakes up every day and hates America. I will say that about him. He would be a terrible governor. Now, he wouldn't free everybody in prison, because Francisca Hong truly believes that we need to get rid of all prisons and to let out every murderer and rapist and child molester. And that is insane. But that's not what did her in. I'll tell you what did her in. It was the Thanksgiving thing. But like, people love Thanksgiving. They have fond times. Everyone might have a bad Thanksgiving. Maybe there's an argument in the family. Who knows? But Thanksgiving, people associate with friends, family, and football, and a lot of great food. And so when Americans hear you want to get rid of arguably their favorite holiday, because Thanksgiving's great because you don't have to buy presents, right? There's no pressure. Everyone's just coming together, eating food. It's more laid back. There's great football games on. Alabama-Auburn always comes on that week on the Saturday after Thanksgiving. It just, the idea that somebody would want to get rid of that is insane. It's like El Saeed, the Michigan candidate, said he wanted that, which I know Kelsey will love this. He said that football represents toxic masculinity, and he doesn't believe it's good, and that, generally speaking, he thinks there's no way to fix football because it's inherently racist and it basically needs to be destroyed. I don't know how he's going to win the Senate in Michigan. I'm going to tell you that right now, because I got friends in Michigan, and if you tell them that Michigan football is inherently racist and represents toxic masculinity, and by the way, this is 3 years ago. He didn't say this when he was 14 or something. Everyone's like, oh, it was a long time ago. No, it was 3 years ago, and he talked about how football is terrible, and anyone that does it is participating in something. He related football, and I'm not kidding you, to the slave trade. That's where this guy went. I don't think it's going to go well for him, but he got the nomination barely by a percentage point, and there's a reason the Democrats didn't want him, because he's going to get pounded. And I don't care what the polls say, and I don't care what the betting markets say. That guy's going to lose. And the guy in Texas, the Talafrico dude, they said, oh, there's these polls saying he's going to win. He's like, I'll tell you, the safest bet anyone can ever make in their entire life, and I'm not telling you to gamble, by the way, I don't gamble, but I'm just saying, hypothetically, if you did gamble, would be to bet that Ken Paxton will beat Talarico right now, because you're getting better than 50-50 odds on Cauchy. Because there is no way that a state that hasn't elected a Democrat for statewide office since, I believe, 1988, but it may have been 1994, but basically more than 30 years. There have been, I think, 260 straight statewide elections for different things over the years. Republicans have won all of them. So they're not losing to a fruity dude that told everyone that the meat is destroying the world and we should all be vegans, and who also came out and said the oil industry is destroying America because of pollution or some crap like that. You live in freaking Texas. It's the oil capital of America. People love oil there. It's a major part of their economy. That guy will not win. I'm telling you, if you're ever going to make a bet and you know you're going to win, that was the one and this is an opinion, not telling you to gamble. I think that would be the one you could do, and there's zero, and I mean zero chance, Talafrico is going to win Texas, and I don't think he's going to lose by 3 points. It may be closer than I think. I think he loses between 5 and 15 points, and I would probably put it more in the middle, but he's not coming to close like the polls are saying. He's going to get pounded into the ground. And I'm just going to not comment on that. All right, we're going to take a quick break. We'll be right back.
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15: You're listening to Daily Controversy on WVNN. Well, this is interesting news from Breitbart. Many of you heard of the IRA. They fight the British for decades, and there was a peace deal. And, well, it looks like they're making a comeback. And by the way, there's some really good movies about the IRA. I think The Devil's Own with Brad Pitt, one of my favorite. Brad Pitt, Tom Hanks, 1997. If you haven't seen that movie, one of the greatest of all times, underrated. But if you want to understand sort of the history of the IRA and it's how it played over in the United States, that one's a really good one. I know it's totally off topic, but anyway, new IRA reportedly plotting terror to drive migrants out of Ireland. Quote, the relative peace experience in Ireland over the past three decades may be in jeopardy as descendants of the Irish Republican Army may turn to terrorism to root out migrant populations from the country. While Ireland for the Irish was once a common refrain amongst advocates against the British control of all parts of the island, the phrase appears set to take on a new meaning of opposition to the dispossession of the native population by dint of the mass migration agenda imposed on the country by globalist governments in Dublin. And I think Ireland's like, what, 5 million people, and they took in a million migrants. So it's think about that. Like in a decade or so, you went from being almost exclusively Irish population to parts of Ireland look like Mogadishu. And I don't ever support terrorism. I don't do that. I'm just telling you that the descendants of the IRA, these are some violent people. The IRA was one of those violent non-Muslim terrorist groups on Earth. And I didn't ever agree with their tactics. But when you hear reports saying they're coming back, that's probably not going to go well for the vast hordes of foreign invaders coming to Ireland, because the way it works is the IRA will choose targets, and they will destroy those targets, and they'll do it in mass, and they'll do it quickly, and then that'll send the message. They want to send a message: you're not coming here, and if you're here, you better leave. And again, sadly, that is effective. I mean, that's how the terrorism works in the Middle East, and it's terrible, but it is what it is. According to a report from Daily Mail, security sources in Britain are concerned the potential IRA may see Irish nationalism again to turn to terror. The report noted while Irish unification between the Irish Republic and British Northern Ireland remains a priority, the group may seek to take advantage of the growing anti-migration sentiment on both sides of the border. Indeed, both Ireland and Northern Ireland have seen major riots break out in response to migrant violence. The most recent have occurred in Belfast in the wake of the Sudanese asylum seeker nearly beheading a man on the streets of Northern Ireland on video. And this was not the first case of such violence. This is that was more of a last straw situation. A security source told the paper the new IRA have been very active this year in the north in attacks against the police service of Northern Ireland. They have two aims: Irish independence and all migrants out. We believe it is part of a power struggle going on between factions within the group of the old IRA and the new IRA, with the new incarnations advocating a campaign of violent intimidation. The report also cited a video published online this month in which apparent threat was issued, warning the IRA is prepared for civil war-type action to ensure illegal migrants leave the country. These guys will show them how it's done and give them 24 hours to leave, it is stated. One of the leading figures in Europe warned of a looming civil war. Professor of War in the Modern World of King's College London, David Betts, has previously identified Ireland as one of the top potential candidates for such a fate. Professor Betts has pinpointed mass migration as one of the critical factors in undermining national stability and as a factor most likely to spark a significant conflict. Ireland has been one of the countries in Europe most impacted by mass immigration. In 2022, finding 20% of the residents of the population of migrants, like I said, a million people, it is ridiculous. It's only getting worse. Despite the overwhelming majority of the Irish public being opposed to mass migration, there's been little political representation for this. While Sinn Féin, previously the political arm of IRA, were keen on expressing Irish nationalism during conflict with the UK, the leftist party has been less muscular in defending Irish interests in the face of mass migration. Of course, the Sinn Féin, the old IRA, is a bunch of dirty socialists, right? They don't really care about being like Ireland being Irish. They care about free stuff. They're a bunch of loafers. The IRA, the old version of the IRA, they had some legitimate beefs with the British government. I'm not saying they didn't. There were certain things Britain did in Ireland that were inexcusably wrong. However, they weren't really, they tried to make it a Catholic Protestant thing. Most of the IRA were atheist or agnostic, at least in practice. They weren't devout in any way. They would identify as Catholic more as a counter to the British Protestant, not as a, like, we take this faith seriously, just so people know. It says party leader Mary Lou McDonald went so far as to proclaim in 2022 that rather than Ireland for Ireland, she was in favor of a new Ireland that can serve as a home for all. That's not going to work. Okay. The younger IRA has more of a nationalist, and I'm not talking about like Nazi nationalist. I'm talking more about they don't want illegal migrants to take over their homes, their businesses. They're seeing mass violence. The sexual assault rate in Ireland has gone up 600%+ in the last 20 years, almost exclusively because of migrant violence and migrant. And again, you got these young Irish guys and they hear stories from their dads and their granddads about the good old days of the IRA when they were fighting an enemy. And so the enemy that these people see is not necessarily the British government. And they don't like the British government because they see them as facilitating the mass migrant invasion. So it's not like they have any love for them. But their real target are these third world migrants, mostly Islamic radicals, that are coming to places that were beautiful and clean, and they were high trust societies, and they've been degraded with poverty, drugs, human sex trafficking, human trafficking on every level. I mean, the kind of things that you're seeing in Ireland are the things that you would literally see in Northern Africa. Right. It's literally like parts of Ireland are now Somalia. And the people there, again, when the politicians fail to listen to the people and they ignore their calls for help year after year for year after year, and the voting system in Ireland is, in my opinion, very messed up, and they feel there's no way for a peaceful resolution of a crisis, they will always turn to violence. I mean, even America, that was our revolution. We felt there was no lawful way for us to make peace with the King of England. We tried. We tried many times. We did everything we could. But at the end of the day, we said, okay, it's either going to be violent revolution and be independent, or we're going to be serfs to a foreign king. And we were not going to be serfs to a foreign king. So I empathize with the feelings of the Irish people, but I'm still not going to condone what they're doing, because what we did was declare a war. Right. And it was done in a way that generally followed the rules of warfare. We didn't use terrorism. Terrorism was not used in the American Revolutionary War. We took actions in a way that was in accordance with our beliefs. What these guys are proposing is more like bombs and fire bombings, things like that. It's not really good. But I don't see a way around it for Ireland. Let's take a quick break. We'll be right back.

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1: News. I'm John Zossier. Milwaukee County Executive David Crowley edging out Wisconsin State Assembly member Francesca Hong in the state's Democratic primary for governor.
2: Today, I stand before you filled with gratitude, with humility, and hope as I formally accept the Democratic nomination to be the next governor of the great state of Wisconsin.
1: Crowley will face Republican Congressman Tom Tiffany in the November general election. The Justice Department says it is charging almost a dozen people for allegedly organizing more than 1,000 fake marriages, mostly to help Chinese nationals gain American citizenship. Here's Attorney General Todd Blanche.
3: Gaining American citizenship and legal status to reside in this great nation is a sacred privilege, and we will ensure it is always done in accordance with the law protecting our communities and national security.
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4: 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Then.

You're listening to the Daily Controversy in WBNN. We talk a lot about how men are different from women. This is a very good example of that, by the way. Fever coach Stephanie White tells distractors to go to hell after being accused of not backing Sophie Cunningham, which is what she did, by the way. Backing your players publicly, no matter what, is a commonly understood principle among coaches, by the way, the NFL, NBA, MLB. Even if a player is out of line or definitely should have gotten called, coaches are always going to defend their players, period, end of story. Even when they're wrong, they defend them because that's part of being on a team. You got each other's back. You don't bash each other. Like, you don't see this on, you just don't see this among men. You never see this. Look for a clip of that. You won't find it. But on the Indiana Fever, Stephanie White, when her player got destroyed, Sophie Cunningham, basically got clotheslined, did some damage to her mouth, was bleeding all over. She pretended like, oh, I didn't see it. I wasn't there, even though there's video of her watching the thing live and then watching it three times in replay. So she's a dirty liar, so it is what it is. White used the female coach used the entirety of her pregram presser to go on what was a blasting critics who accused her of defending Chicago-style forward DeJounte Carrington after she flagrantly fouled Fever guard Sophie Cunningham, punctuated by more than one expletive and dramatic exit. Just, again, you're trying. I love it when women try to say we are so much more calm and reasonable men. Yeah, you ran out and had an emotional breakdown. No, White directed her anger at an online community that's trying to create a narrative that simply doesn't exist, trying to create a fabrication or distortion about who I am. She also accused this online critics of fostering the hate and fear mongering, our player success and our health and well being. Blah blah blah. The subject of White's relationship with the players became acute during her post game comments on Saturday. When reporters asked her for her thoughts on Carrington's violent foul on Cunningham, causing her to bleed everywhere, White defended the person who beat the crap out of her player, saying Carrington is going to play her butt off and going to compete, and nobody's going to walk in for a layup. She added, "I don't oppose the hard foul, but I also don't think it was intentional." It was obviously intentional. Like, it was so intentional, she said, white privilege. Those comments drew immediate backlash from fans, media, even the lieutenant governor of the state of Indiana, who called for White.

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1: I think the mission, calling it Inherent Resolve, that's the right call. And hopefully we'll up those strikes. But the main focus really for our military needs to be to force the strait open, to get traffic moving where Iran is barely able to touch anything going through that. We've ruined their capabilities of being able to do that. That's their main leverage point here. We have to completely take away that leverage.
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2: But how does the coach not back their player, especially when someone gets clotheslined at a high rate of speed? I mean, you hit somebody at that high rate of speed, she's lucky she didn't have something more serious of an injury. But, Kelsey, I've never seen a, let's say, an NFL coach, like when their own player gets brutally fouled, or whatever you want to call it, like there's a penalty, a brutal penalty, the blood is dripping from the face of the quarterback, and then that coach defends the other team's player for doing so much damage that the player is kicked out, right? And then that player had to sit out of the game for a while because they were recovering from the injury. Why is the WNBA different from these male leagues? Because men never do this. Your thoughts?
3: I don't know. This one's definitely weird, because in the NFL, like you were talking about, if that were to happen, I mean, I've seen coaches never completely go after the refs, getting physical altercations with the refs because they're not calling anything. And, you know, same with other head coaches. I mean, we've seen head coach on head coach crime within the NFL. They will fight each other if it gets physical and violent enough. So for this one, yeah, it's definitely a little weird. I mean, you were definitely supposed to back your player no matter what. Even if they're in the wrong, you still need to let that player know that you are behind them 100%. And if they are wrong, you can take the approach of giving them the benefit of the doubt, but still, you know, definitely getting behind them no matter what. So this is just one of a weird case. I'm surprised because, you know, in the NBA, in the NFL, in anything, it is a brotherhood to be on that team. Each player, you know, they're going to go out there and fight for their brother on that court, on that field, no matter what. So the coach is the leader of that. He has to be the one to stick behind them no matter what. So it's definitely surprising seeing the reaction. And, you know, it's as if I was a head coach, I would be fully adamant behind my player no matter what.
2: Yeah, because that, again, you can chew out your player in the locker room all you want, because that's private, but you never go to the press, especially in this case, because I'm sure you've seen the Sophie Cunningham thing with a clothesline and there's blood everywhere, and then the player who did it goes on and says, well, it's just white privilege. And I'm like, well, in fact, the black player who called white privilege, her dad was worth tens of millions of dollars. She went to a $100,000 a year school, and then she got, I mean, she's extreme wealth. Look, Sophie Cunningham grew up in rural Missouri in a middle-class family, didn't really have much. And it's just like, these people are nuts. But what the coach, here's the thing that Victor David Hansen said, and it's just a fact. He said the WNBA is an overtly racist and chauvinistic gay league. And this has been reported. The majority of the players identify as LGBTQ. And again, so it's like in the NFL or the NBA or any of those things, like, you're right. It's like a brotherhood. The men, like, it's not that they don't fight in the locker room or you don't have, you know, tension or anything like that. Of course you do. But, like, the coach is going to get your back. To actually go out there as a coach and defend the person this could have been an assault. I mean, there's an argument, this goes beyond sort of the assumption of the risk in sports. And for her to not say anything positive about Sophie Cunningham, your own coach, I mean, what are your thoughts on how Sophie Cunningham would feel in a situation where she's in the locker room, she's bleeding profusely, and she's watching her coach defend the woman that did it to her?
3: I'm out of there. I'm requesting a trade. Because I don't think there's any route past that. I mean, the right head coach wouldn't have cared what actually happened. They are going to defend their player no matter what. I mean, I played baseball growing up, and even if it was, you know, my teammates and we're in the dugout or something like that, and we get into a physical altercation, we get into a fight, he doesn't care what happened. He's figuring out what's going to happen next so that doesn't happen again. So we're running foul poles the rest of practice. Doesn't matter how tired we get. Doesn't matter if we throw up. That's just how sports works.

0: The coach's job is not to figure out what happened. It's to make sure it doesn't happen again. So, you know, the way this coach is reacting, in my mind, it's just giving off that, well, I don't really care. It's not my business. I think I'm just going to completely stay out of it. Well, that's crossing a whole nother line that just completely takes away your credibility as a head coach, not only to control your locker room, but at the same time, be the coach that people actually want to play for. I don't know if there's a, if I was a player, I don't think I'd want to play for that coach. There'd be no reason to.
1: And what's even crazier is Caitlin Clark is the best player, but by far, Sophie Cunningham is the second best player. If you look at points, rebounds, defense, like all the other metrics, she's easily the second best player. So, like, think about this. A coach would defend a player that's not, like, even that good because they're on the team. But imagine a coach and they have two awesome players, like the best quarterback, and then they got, like, the best running back in the league. And then the running back gets viciously assaulted by a guy completely out of lines. And then that player, it's even worse in that situation because that person's bringing a ton of money into the game. They're the reason you're a winning team. They're the reason that the Fever could potentially win the national championship, whatever they call it in WNBA. Isn't that even worse though? Because coaches will defend players that don't play that much, but this is your second best player on your team by far, and it's not even close. What about that?
0: I mean, it's just I think this is a dramatic. I think it's a terrible situation through and through, and I don't really understand what the head coach is thinking right now in her mind. But you did make a comment, though, I want to hit back on. You said that, Caitlin Clark and Sophie Cunningham, they're 1 and 2, two of the best players in the league right now. That's
1: false.
0: Well,
1: at least
0: false.
1: On that team, yeah.
0: Yeah, at least on the team. That's false. The best player in the WNBA right now is not actually in the WNBA. I don't know what they're clarifying themselves at now, but they are in the WNBA draft process right now, and that's Enes Kanter-Freedom, who's going to average probably 50 points and possibly 30 rebounds, maybe even more.
1: Oh, I can't wait for that. That's a good point.
0: They are training.
1: She, obviously. I would use the right pronouns for this obvious woman, this 7'2", 250-pound bearded woman.
0: I think
1: obviously.
0: Maybe it's a they. They are training right now, and I'll say this. Enes Kanter-Freedom could still be in the NBA. He is in great shape. Yeah. Even if he wasn't in great shape, he'd still be the best player in the league.
1: Yeah. I agree. Like, that's the thing. And by the way, this same coach also said she believes men should pay in the league. She wouldn't say that. She basically said, "Of course, we're a inclusive league." So I think they should do it. I'll watch the game that he plays in. I'll tell you, I don't watch the but I will watch every game that guy's in just to watch him get 50 to 70 points. Because that team will be undefeated.
0: Maybe,
1: they won't lose.
0: Maybe, quite possibly, the head coach has realized that the Indiana Fever just need to tank. They need to go get the number one pick. Maybe that's it.
1: Oh, that's a good idea.
0: Maybe that's it. It's just time to tank.
1: Tank so you can get this guy and you'll just destroy. Yeah, I mean, look, the WNBA has never made a profit in 27 years, even though they have I think the average player gets $500,000, which is crazy because how do you get $500,000 when you're running deficits of 50 to 250 million a year? That means you're stealing from the NBA because you need a man. Yeah, it's funny. These people are like, we're women's empowerment, but you only exist at the pleasure of the men in the NBA. So this is ridiculous. This is why men should be in men's sports. Women could be in their sports, but I freaking hate these dirty commie coaches with their stupid left-wing ideas. And I'll tell you the real reason she wouldn't defend Sophie Cunningham. Sophie Cunningham is a white girl from Missouri, and the woman that clotheslined her viciously is a black woman. That's all it was. It had nothing to do with anything else. That's really what it was. And so it's racism, it's disgusting, and it's a reason why a lot of people are just like, this league's a joke.
0: Now,
1: these people are jokes.
0: Now, that may be a way, like if they allow clotheslining in the WNBA, that may be a way to turn profit.
1: I'll tell you one thing. I do agree with you on that. If they allow fighting,
0: yes.
1: Because obviously, my thing is, if you're going to let people beat Caitlin Clark or Sophie, then they should be able to fight back. So if you just do it like the NHL,
0: yeah,
1: if somebody wants to take on them, and just let them punch it out. You know what? I'll watch those games too. give them 30 seconds to a minute like they do in the NHL, and you take them out for their, you know, maybe a quarter or something like that. It would make the game so much more interesting. I'd love to see these ladies just go after it. It'd be good.
0: Put in a penalty box, right? Let them play 4-on-5 for the first couple minutes of a quarter or something like that.
1: We solved the profitability problem in the WNBA. Me and you right now. They didn't turn a profit for 27 years. If they're listening and they implement this, I guarantee you the NBA will not have to pay them one dime, but they won't listen to us.
0: Any sport will get better with one of two things. You allow fighting or you allow steroids.
1: Yeah, well, I'm pretty convinced some of these ladies are on steroids, but either way, or allow men to play. Who cares? All right, great commentary. Let's take a quick break. We'll be right back.
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1: Well, mama told me. You're listening to Daily Controversy on WVNN. Well, this is a big one, guys. Remember Kelsey on this. Michigan's Democratic senator, who's a communist and a radical Islamist, Abdul El-Sayed, is taking a heat after resurfaced writing exposed his sweeping attacks on traditional masculinity and U.S. sports culture. He said, quote, "The toxic masculinity at the heart of America's most popular sport and men's sports culture more generally is way deeper than a few emails from," I guess he was talking about another thing. He said, "When he played football, on the sidelines and in the locker room, I was fed a hefty dose of the worst kinds of racist taunting," adding that within men's sports, racism, misogyny, and homophobia were lingua franca. I don't know what that means. He also said the NFL is rooted in deep-seated racism. He urged coaches to abandon traditional toughness and instead copied the lead character from the soccer comedy Ted Lasso, praising this is even worse, Kelsey, praising the fictional soccer coach because Ted cries. He talks through problems. He encourages players. He begs biscuits for his boss. He smiles. This is what football should be. So what are your thoughts on this? I know you may have some difference of opinion with this Democrat.
0: First of all, does he know the history of Ted Lasso? Because I've seen the entire show, and it's a phenomenal show. Before Ted Lasso was the head coach of, I'm going to forget the name of the soccer team there. Before he was the head coach of the soccer team, he was a college football coach, a very successful college football coach. Now, this guy must have a very big problem with football because he must have been cut from the high school team, because all of those things are what make football good. I want a guy, a linebacker, to head up there who has a little bit of toxic masculinity and go out there and lay out the quarterback, lay out the running back. Yeah, maybe it hurts a little bit, but it's amazing to watch. And there's a reason it's the best time of the year.
1: Oh, I agree with you. This is completely insane. First of all, I mean, his whole policies on socialism, you can throw those aside. I think a guy that wants to get rid of football, I got to think people in Michigan care about Michigan football, and a guy that says we need to get rid of it and we need coaches who, quote, cry with their players and tell them it doesn't matter if you win or lose. What would happen if football coaches told everyone they don't care about winning? Would that make the game more interesting or less interesting?
0: Less interesting. I think we'd have some of the worst years of, like, you'd be in, like, the dark age of college football. But if you didn't have football, I mean, if this guy were to come to Alabama, if this guy was an Alabama candidate, I'll tell you what's going to happen. You know, Alabama and Auburn rivalry, it's cooled off the last couple of years. But in its heyday, you had a guy call into the Paul Feinbaum show and literally snitch on himself, saying that he poisoned the trees.
1: I remember that.
0: Over in Auburn, okay? Because he just hated Auburn football. That's the only reason. He hated Auburn football. So he went and poisoned the trees at Toomer's Corner. What's going to happen to him if he just comes here and he's trying to run for office and he's on the idea that he wants to get rid of football for these reasons? If you thought that was bad, what happened at Toomer's Corner, he has got a whole thing waiting for him.
1: Yeah, I don't think he's going to figure, like, first of all, this guy says he wants to win young men, and young men love football. They do. Look, maybe he can win, I guess, LGBTQ guys, I guess that, but that's not a big enough population to get you over the finish line. You tell people in Michigan you're done with football, or you think football's toxic, or that traditional masculinity is bad, and he's also big on he wants the taxpayers of Michigan to pay for sex changes for minors and stuff. This guy, and also he's a radical Islamic dude. I don't think the Democrats could have nominated a worse person, because I just don't see somebody in a Big Ten state going up against football as an institution and trying to make it, I don't know, I guess some would call it gay, and that I don't think that would work.
0: He might as well say go Ohio State. I mean, he's already put himself in the position to do so. He might as well just be an Ohio State donor at this point. He will get ran out of Michigan so fast, you'll forget this guy existed. I mean, it's just, especially after the World Cup now, and a lot of these people coming back from, you know, after seeing the World Cup, they want to come back for college football season. A lot of them do. Chris, I don't know if you remember Freddie. Now, Freddie was really big during the World Cup a couple of weeks, a couple of months ago, on X, and he was absolutely huge, and he was mesmerized by the country of the United States. And then everybody kept telling him, hey, if you liked this, you gotta visit college football in the fall. You gotta be here for a fall Saturday. And he announced that he was coming back, and he has announced a tour going to all the major stadiums in the Southeast, specifically for college football. I know he's gonna be in Tuscaloosa. He's gonna be in Baton Rouge. It is absolutely mesmerizing, you know, people around the country or people around the world. They have, like, absolutely just found this little bit of what college football could be, and now they're going to come see it again because they love just being here to watch soccer, and now they got a whole other thing waiting for them with football.
1: Yeah, I mean, we got to deport El Saeed and make Freddie a citizen. We can let Freddie run for office in Michigan. I'd rather have that guy. He's cool, his videos are awesome, and he loves America, and he's not even American. That would be the best thing. So good luck to El Saeed. He's going to lose that Senate race. We'll be right back.
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4: Shake-up at the White House. I'm Lisa Brady, Fox News. President Trump just confirming that Press Secretary Caroline Leavitt is leaving at the end of the month to spend more time with her family. The president calling her one of his most trusted aides, posting that she'll now be one of his top outside advisors and an influential voice within the Republican Party heading into the midterms.
5: Huge news, and unexpected news, obviously. Caroline just put out an additional post saying that serving as the White House Press Secretary of the last year and a half has been the honor and adventure of a lifetime. She expresses her gratitude to the president for the privilege of speaking on his behalf at the podium and talks about how challenging it has been working in one of the most demanding and important jobs while also welcoming two young children in recent years.
4: Fox's Jackie Heinrich at the White House, where Leavitt is the youngest ever press secretary after previously working for the Trump campaign. No word yet on who will step into that role. Just getting word that Nick Reiner is now indicted on murder charges in the killings of his parents, actor-director Rob Reiner and Michelle Reiner. The indictment by an L.A. County grand jury unsealed today also adds an allegation that he was lying in wait before attacking them. That could open the door to prosecutors seeking the death penalty. The Reiners were stabbed to death in their home last December. Prosecutors have not revealed any potential motives, and a court order stopped the coroner from making the autopsy records public. Inflation cools in July, with consumer prices rising 3.4% compared to a year ago, slightly less than in June.
6: Higher oil and gas prices from the Iran war appear to be having a limited impact on broader costs in the economy, but inflation remains higher than before the war began in February, when it was 2.4%.
4: Fox's Frank Lanza. A mixed finish on Wall Street. The Dow down 21 points at the bell after gains during the session. 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
10: Yay!
4: A major school district is placing new limits on screen time during school, which is separate from its policy on phone use.
11: The Los Angeles Unified School District already requires that kids keep phones in their backpacks. If they're seen out, they can be confiscated. But now there are going to be new rules on screen time during the school day. Second and third graders are limited to 20 minutes of screen time each day. High schoolers will be limited to 90 minutes of screen time per course each week. This mother told Fox 11 in Los Angeles she's for the change.
12: That's good in a way, you know. That's part of, the kids could get more hands-on or more learning, instead of, more uses of electronic or, images.
11: Students will also no longer be issued devices, with one school board member saying while learning during COVID required them, it's not the case anymore. Jessica Rosenthal, Fox News.
4: Jury selection begins in another social media addiction trial against Meta.
13: The attorneys general of California, Colorado, Kentucky, and New Jersey claimed that Meta deliberately made Instagram and Facebook harmfully addictive for children. Now, they want a federal court to impose a long list of restrictions on how Instagram and Facebook operate for minors, as well as up to $1.4 trillion in penalties. That's nearly Meta's entire market cap. Meta continues to deny all the allegations. But in March, the company made that same claim and they lost. A Los Angeles jury awarding $6 million to a 20-year-old woman who says she became addicted to Instagram and YouTube as a child.
4: Fox Business's Ashley Webster, a spokesperson for Meta, says they'll prove their commitment to safety in court. Recapping stocks, the Dow dropping 21 points. The S&P got close to record territory, but finishes up 20 points shy of a record. The NASDAQ, the biggest gainer, up 143 points. I'm Lisa Brady. This is Fox News.
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14: 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He's been published on The Hill and at yellowhammernews.com. You've seen him on Newsmax TV, so yeah, he knows something about controversy. It's The Daily Controversy with Christopher Reed.
1: You're listening to The Daily Controversy. We're going to bring on Yaffe in just a minute here in the next segment. But first, we got some news that the press secretary, Caroline Leavitt, is going to retire at the end of the month. You also have some updates on our end, and I thought, you know what? This is what I should talk about, but something came up that is historic that I know that you guys care deeply about. And I'm talking about the fact that AOC has broken up with her fiance. That's right. Far-left Congressman Alexandria Ocasio-Cortez haughtily proclaimed she doesn't discuss her personal lives just days after showcasing every step of her ongoing fertility treatment. She declined to answer when a Post reporter asked about her split from longtime fiance Riley Roberts. Please, please, please, if you're not in a car, you Google what that guy looks like. And I'm going to give you this. The guy's, he's a redhead. He's like super gingery. He seems effeminate. Maybe the issue was, to her credit, she didn't want to have ginger kids. Okay. And if that's the reason, I understand you want to have kids with souls. Totally get it. It's the only time I'll agree with AOC. But I don't think that's what it was. I think she just wanted to get rid of the dead weight. And apparently, and I'm not even kidding, they've been according to TMZ, and you know TMZ, they check their facts and they check them again and they check them a third time. That by the way, I'm kind of kidding about TMZ, but if it's a story on TMZ versus New York Times, I promise you every time, TMZ is historically more accurate on breaking news than the New York Times. You can look at that for yourself. It is a fact. But she's wanted to say, I don't comment on my private life, which doesn't make sense. And what's weird is like, okay, so you've been broken up or not engaged for supposedly 2 years. And then now you're going to go on everywhere and say, I'm going to freeze my eggs, which is pretty obvious. You don't want a kid with the guy you've been with for a long time. But then to lie about being in a relationship with somebody as like a beard or whatever. I mean, I don't know if she's, I'm assuming she likes men. I have no idea. But maybe it's just, this guy's not made for prime time. He does seem like a bit of a loser, clinger on. It doesn't seem like this guy was really offering her anything. And she's, you know, she's like the queen of the left. She could find a nice guy. I mean, she could marry Hassan Piker. That's a single guy. He's a dirtbag leftist. He's an idiot, just like she's an idiot. They would have a wonderful marriage. They could have communist kids, communist/Islamist kids. I would be a match made in hell, but I mean, the marriage would probably work out. They got a lot of things in common. But the reason this is a big deal and why I'm talking about it is because you can't go on and make like long videos of you talking about freezing your eggs and how much they cost and then say you don't discuss your private life. Like the only thing AOC ever discusses is her frivolous private life, and then she'll socialist statements, which she knows nothing about. Like, she's a complete idiot. She doesn't understand the world in any way, shape, or form. This is a big news story because after the whole egg thing, the question was going to come, why are you freezing your eggs when you've been engaged to this guy for years? And before that, it seemed like you guys are going to get married and have kids and blah, blah, blah. Yeah, I guess he's got tossed out. So I guess, and it's very interesting here because you'd think that she would at least confirm it. But one of the things I liked about her video, which was hilarious, she's like, I'm going to show you the process of freezing my eggs, but don't be weird about it. Don't be weird about it. There was a time in this country when people kept their private lives private. Like, they didn't go out in the streets and talk about their weird proclivities and all that kind of crap. They didn't have parades for it. They just dealt with their business. They talked in public. They would talk about things that were normal. Oh, you know, how was your trip with your wife? Or what about the game last weekend? Or, you know, you could talk about politics back then, but it wasn't as heated. That would be perfectly fine. Politics matters. Faith matters. So I think those are good things to talk about. You can still do it in a way that's not like, you know, you do it in a way that's thoughtful. But everything has become public now because the Democrats want everything to be public. They want you and I to pay for sex change for kids. Well, I don't want my tax dollars to go over that. Trump just issued an executive order banning Medicaid from allowing funds. And that's a big deal because normally we let the states make their decisions on what they're going to cover or not cover. Well, that's changed. They won't be able to do that. We also don't really want taxpayer funds to go to pay for abortions, especially these late term abortions that they're doing in Massachusetts and other places now. Like, the private has become public because the Democratic Party, all they care about is degeneracy, taxing people out of existence. They have no plan for making things more affordable. 24 of the 25 least affordable cities in the United States, I think this is according to Forbes, are run by Democrats. Red states are significantly more affordable on every metric than blue states. So when Democrats say, we're going to make things more affordable, show us one time in history where Democrats have ever made anything more affordable. and I'll show you a liar. That has never happened, never will happen. It can't happen because you can't be for high regulation, high taxes, $20 minimum wages and think, oh, well, prices are going to go down. No, they won't. They're going to go up. And these are the same people that want to get rid of, you know, gasoline and all these other things and, you know, put up a bunch of windmills. It's completely insane. All right, we're going to take a quick break. I'm going to bring on Yaffe to talk about this. And Francisca Hong, does this mean the DSA took a beating or is there something more going on? Was there some late night cheating? Stay tuned.
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1: Chris, how are you, sir?
2: I mean, I'm disappointed because my candidate, Hong, didn't win last night. Now it's been a tough day, but we can talk about it.
1: I'm sure you're very...
3: Cancel him!
1: I'm sure you're very upset about that. So Milwaukee County Executive David Crowley emerged as the victor in that against Wisconsin gubernatorial candidate, Democrat Socialist Representative Francesca Hong. So what are your thoughts on this? Because the polls had her up, you know, double digits, and she still lost.
2: Yeah, look, people may not like this, but I think that something fishy happened here, because never in the history of Polymarket has anyone that had a 75% or above lost on election day. She had a 95% chance. And what was weird was, again, the early ballots you would expect to do better for her, because she got bad news coming out the last week or so with the Thanksgiving thing and other things. The early ballots didn't really break for her very well, and that doesn't make any sense, because her polls started going down recently, not a couple weeks ago when early voting started. So, look, I don't even care if the Democrats cheat in their own primary as long as they don't do it in the general. It's their primary. Who cares? It just seems weird that this guy, who had literally dropped out a few weeks ago, I mean, this guy dropped out of the race, and they had to bring him back from a basic obscurity. He was down 22 points in the polls and manages to buy just enough votes by 0.3% in exactly the right way. I don't know. It's good for the Democrats, because we would have destroyed Hong and the general. I still think that Tiffany's the GOP candidate can win. It'll be harder against Crowley. It would have been easier against Hong. I do think there's some wisdom in saying, like, well, I don't know if we want to – there's a danger in nominating these people, because even though they're easier to beat, it's not a guaranteed win. And if you're a citizen of Wisconsin, you can survive a Crowley who would be awful. Hong would have, by her own admission, said she didn't really believe in prisons. And she has the power to pardon. So hypothetically, if she would have gotten elected, she could have pardoned every criminal and just released people from the jails. And I'm not saying she would have done that, but I'm not saying she wouldn't, because she is legitimately insane. She was institutionalized for a while for severe, insanity. And so I'm glad that she lost, because it'd be too much of a risk for the people of Wisconsin. But still, I like winning elections, and I think she'd been easier to beat.
1: Yeah, that's, there is a debate about that, because a lot of Republicans like you wanted Hong to win, thinking she would be easier to beat in the general. But, you know, that's what Democrats thought of Trump, right? And Trump did that to him twice, where they thought he'd be easier to beat, and then he ends up winning.
2: Yeah, but Trump actually is very smart. He understands policy. He had a long history in real estate. He had core beliefs on populist principles merged with conservatism that he articulated quite well, which stuck the common man, the people that have been left behind by the economic system. It's just a lot different, I think, because Hong, what was she really running on? She was running on a 17% income tax, which is 50% more than California or Virginia. She's running on getting rid of prisons, cops. Just the kind of things that she would say were so outlandish. And it wasn't just that, oh, well, she doesn't believe in Thanksgiving and stuff. It's not that. It's that the kind of person who wants to get rid of Thanksgiving, Christmas, Valentine's Day, and July 4th is going to be insane on everything. It's like Kamala Harris with the trans ideology. It's not that she supported, you know, trans sex change surgeries, which is insane, obviously. It's that the kind of person that focuses on giving trans sex change surgeries to prisoners and using your tax dollars will know absolutely nothing about all other topics. It's basically a test to see if you're a legitimate person, and Hong failed that test. Trump, on the other hand, passed it, was a really good first-term president. I think he's a great second-term president. It's not going as quickly as we'd like with the economy. But I think the comparisons, if you're just trying to say that you never know what you're going to get when you push a certain candidate, I guess that's where I would say, okay, I could see that. But she's not a real person in any sense. She's just a nutbag. And I guess I'm kind of torn about it, but I think we could have used her to paint every Democrat as a nut job. So I think it might have helped us nationally. But we still have El Saeed and the vegan dude, the vegan communist in Texas, and so we'll be able to paint these people in a pretty bad light either way.
1: Speaking with Christopher Reed, he is host of The Daily Controversy. So yeah, you're talking about how they're nuts. AOC said, "Well, that was woke one. I mean, things were crazy back then. And it seems like they're shifting away from the cultural Marxism and trying to go more economic Marxism, right? Woke too is going to be more economic socialism, redistribution of wealth and stuff like that. What's your reaction to what AOC said?
2: Well, first of all, John, the guy who interviewed her, I think Jonathan Carl is an idiot, because he should have asked, okay, you said it was crazy. Well, which policies particularly do you now disagree with? Because if he would ask that question, there is not a single policy from 2021 that AOC has changed her mind on. She's not backed down from defunding, like, she won't say it, but she's still for it. She's really the same person. She told the truth. She says, well, it's the Overton window. We could get away with more things. And communists will be like vultures. They always look for like something that's dead or dying. And if they can get any in, they'll just swoop down to try to destroy it. But yeah, I guess woke too is even worse, because the economic Marxism, we haven't done a good job teaching kids about socialism and how dangerous it is and how 100 million plus people died last century. And it's people are dying every day under it still in communist regimes. So it's even more dangerous than the crazy race and trans and all that nonsense. And that's why I think her trying to say, oh, well, we're not like that anymore. There's really nothing that the communists won't try to do, because the communist really seeks to destroy everything that is good. That's why those people were saying we want to get rid of July 4th and Thanksgiving. None of us would ever want to do that. We love those holidays. But for communists, they want to get rid of everything you see as good and destroy it. And everything we see is bad, they want more of it. And people can't understand the concept, because we can never look at the world that way, but that's how the communists see the world. And if you look at the USSR, if you look at Cuba, Venezuela, that is literally what they all said. They wanted to destroy things. And yes, this will be more economic destruction, but it'll be 100 times worse.
1: Speaking with Christopher Reed, host of The Daily Controversy. So will AOC be the nominee in 2028? What do you think?
2: People are going to get mad at me for saying this, but I don't really care. I don't think so. And look, I think she's gained too much weight. I hate to say this. I think this also hurt Jasmine Crockett, too. You think that doesn't matter in politics, like appearance? That's not true. Appearance actually does matter, and especially on the female side. So I guess if she, like, slims down a little bit, she'd have a better chance. But I really do think, I don't really see that happening. Plus, there's a lot more shiny new objects out there. Everyone's like, she'll be the VP or the president or the president. I just don't see that happening, because can you imagine her on stage with J.D. Vance? I mean, they asked her a question about Taiwan, and she answered with the word policy and I'm not sure. And then she talked about how we went to Venezuela because they're below the equator and they're not below the equator. She's so dumb that the Democrats, I just don't see doing this. This is like the Kamala Harris thing. Well, some of the polls show that she's leading. Yeah, but the donors aren't going to give her a single dime, and they're going to make sure that they rig the primaries, even if she were to, like, get ahead. They're very good at rigging stuff. So I don't see AOC – she may try to run. I don't doubt that. I don't think she's going to get the presidential or the vice presidential. Maybe they'll give her a cabinet spot, but she's just too stupid. And even the Democrats, there's enough old ones left, establishment ones, that just I don't think they're going to be able to stomach her.
1: All right. There you go. By the way, you mentioned Taiwan. We could talk about that, but really talk about Iran. You have been frustrated like me that we haven't really done more. It seems like we've kind of shifted to economic warfare. We kind of think the blockade and strangling them economically is going to be enough, but do you think it'll be enough?
2: I mean, we're getting enough gasoline out of there. They're not really closing the straits. They're more like decreasing it. Because if they were really closed, if you listen to oil and gas experts, the gas would cost $150, $200 a barrel. It's like $80. So we're not getting the amount that we were getting, but we are bringing on new supplies in America, Venezuela, and a lot of other places. So we are making up for it quicker than expected. But will the economic situation work? No, it's not going to change any behavior of the Iranian regime. You know, the only thing that could potentially do this, and I when I say potentially, I don't think it's 100%, it's decapitation and destroying all the infrastructure and basically taking down all energy, take down all the refineries, the gas, take down all the railways. And that'd be terrible for the people of Iran. I would hate to do that, but that's literally the only way Iran will buckle. And I don't think Trump has the stomach for it. I was on with a lady that I co-host with, and she's just She was so frustrated, Yaffe. She's like, look, we've got nuclear bombs. Let's just drop a bunch down there and be done with it. I don't agree with that, but I understand the frustration where she was coming from.
1: Well, yeah, because, well, I mean, do you think part of it is you have these reports that we're short on munitions and stuff? Is that a part of it? Is it just Trump doesn't really want? I mean, Trump says, he goes, I don't want to kill people. I mean, is it really just that? I mean, why don't we just try to finish the job?
2: Yeah, the munitions, we're not short on munitions. See, that's a misnomer. We have less less Patriot missiles, so we have less defensive munitions, but we still have quite a bit. But you don't want to be in a shortage because you're not sure if you could be in another conflict. So I get that part of it. But as far as offensive munitions, no, we got enough bombs out there to bomb the whole world seven times over. There is no shortage of offensive munitions, so that is not a concern of ours. It's the defensive munitions. And the press never clarifies that. And so people think, oh, we don't have enough bombs. The one thing we have enough in America that the government can make really well is bombs. Like, they are good at that. We have so many bombs, we could bomb the whole world. We could do it seven times over. And that's not the problem. It's the defensive munitions. But if you get rid of the energy supply of Iran, you take down their electrical grid, you take down their railways, they won't be able to do anything. They won't be able to run hospitals. They won't be able to, the cars won't be able to drive. All the military bases will close. And I think what Trump doesn't want to do that because Trump doesn't want to hurt innocent people. But at some point, if you're in a war with somebody, the question is, are you going to do what's necessary to win? And, or are you going to play, you know, games for a while and hope that something good happens? I think we're in the playing game stage and it's not going to work. It will never work this way. Ever. I promise you that. This is not effective.
1: Christopher Reed is host of The Daily Controversy. Check out all his stuff at thedailycontroversy.com. You really stirred it up here, Chris, by your criticism of AOC, even though you kind of, I think you kind of knew that was gonna happen, I guess.
2: You know what? I'm just being honest. You know, I hate it when people lie. It's just true. Politicians, appearance matters. This goes back to Nixon Kennedy. If you listen to the Nixon Kennedy debate in 1960, everyone said Nixon killed Kennedy, but Kennedy won because it was televised, and on television, Kennedy looked a lot better. So the people that say optics and looks and that stuff doesn't matter, you and I both know that is not correct. Like, we can agree on that part.
1: Yeah. Although, I mean, I think AOC is a good, you know, I know some conservatives are like, oh, she's ugly. I don't think she's ugly.
2: I don't think she's not ugly.
1: But
2: she's just putting on the pounds at a certain rate. If she's going to continue at this rate, it's not going to help her. Let's just put it that way.
0: Let's take a quick break. We got more to talk about in just a second.
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4: Fox News, I'm John Saucier. President Trump announcing this week the fate of the anti-weaponization fund would be left to Attorney General Todd Blanche. Blanche reinforcing that fund is dead.
5: I'm not sure how I can further say that the anti-weaponization fund doesn't exist.
4: The controversial fund would have compensated those who felt they were unfairly targeted by federal authorities. It drew bipartisan outrage over the potential to give payouts to those charged in the January 6th riots. Former NFL reporter Michelle Tafoya dominates a Republican primary race for Senate in Minnesota. She'll face off against progressive Democrat Lieutenant Governor Peggy Flanagan. Here's Tafoya on Fox.
6: We've had a crisis of leadership under Tim Walz and Peggy Flanagan, and now it's time for Minnesotans to stand up and say, you know what? We're not going to reward this kind of failure with a promotion to the U.S. Senate.
4: In her victory speech, Flanagan says ICE needs to be, quote, ripped apart. America's listening to Fox News.
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You're listening to Daily Controversy on WVNN. We've got Congressman Noah Brooks on the line. It's primary day tomorrow. There is a special primary election in Alabama and certain congressional districts. So if you're in those districts, make sure you go vote. But we're not going to talk about that because there's a lot of other things I want to talk about. The big one is Minnesota. Mike Lindell is running for governor, and he's the MyPillow guy. And I'll be honest, I've tried the MyPillow. I didn't love it, but a lot of people I know loved it. So I have no problem with him being a successful businessman. Good for him. Problem I have with Mike Lindell is when he got Trump's endorsement, he then proposed a plan that basically was perpetual amnesty because he wants it to be where illegals who have a job, they have to get fingerprinted and get IDs or whatever, and they can stay in the country indefinitely as long as they're working, and they can never vote. But people are really mad about this because their children certainly can vote. And when a Democrat administration comes in, and if they have the Congress, they're just going to legalize all these people. That's why you got to get them out now. I mean, that makes absolutely no sense. So I was looking at the polls. It looks like Mike Lindell is likely going to lose, according to some of the betting markets. And I'm glad he is. He's losing to someone that's not proposing perpetual amnesty. I don't even care who that person is. I'll take him. But this was interesting because Lindell was a very, he's done a lot on a lot of different issues. But he's just like every other business owner, like big business owner, because apparently he subcontracts, I guess, some of the work to illegal labor or companies that use illegal labor, according to, I mean, this is his statement, it's not mine, in California. And he's just like, well, these people, we really need them. And I'm just thinking like, yeah, every industry can say that. And it's kind of funny because I got a buddy that's a plumber. And he's like, one of the things that have really hurt plumbing is they use a lot of illegal labor and the quality of the plumbing's not good. And it's the same with the construction. If you compare construction done by American workers to illegal workers, you'll have a house that is built to last, will have very little problems for 20 years, or you'll have a house built by illegals. Within 5 years, stuff will stop breaking down. I mean, every single time that is going to happen. And anyone in the construction industry that knows this, knows it's a fact.

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1: If there is a medical use for marijuana, but it's still a drug that can affect your judgment, for instance, affect your brain, wouldn't it be smarter to have it as a prescription basis where you go to the doctor, you get the prescription, you go to the pharmacy, whatever it is? But you notice it never seems to turn out that way.
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2: But they can't really, you can't get in trouble for changing your mind. That's the way I see it. But the good news is, though, in Minnesota, that people are not complete idiots, because it's a mainly blue state, but there's some hope there because Tim Walz had to leave and all the fraud and the Somali issue. So it looks like I think it's the Speaker of the House who's, I mean, she's more moderate. She's like a Mike Rogers, but she does not agree with that plan. She said it would be insane to have a program that allows illegals to stay in the country indefinitely. And at least in the primary side, it looks like he had a commanding lead. Now it looks like the betting markets have him losing to this woman, simply because on this thing she said, no, we're not going to do that. That is basically amnesty. And she's not even that far right, but it's interesting because she has a much better chance of winning because Mike Lindell's got a lot of other issues. But that's the thing. Maybe in red states you can do that more because everyone's a Republican. But I think in states like this where like the Republicans really want to win and they realize that a Mike Lindell's not gonna bring him a victory, I mean, he's down 20 points to his Democrat opponent, I think that the primary voters are a little bit smarter. And at least if you believe the betting markets, and I always do because they're almost always right, it looks like he took himself down because of this. And I hope that sends a message. In fact, don't you think that'd be good if there were a lot of Republicans that maybe got big endorsements, but then they went too far on the illegal immigrant side and then they lost their primaries? Because I think at some point that would send a message to other Republicans to say, I want to take the special interest money, but I also don't want to be out of power. Right, because at some point the Republicans are going to have to weigh those things.
3: Chris, I think that would be wonderful if these open borders Republicans would lose elections to the point where we wouldn't have any open border Republicans. But as evidenced by the lack of support the Trump administration has got on border security, there are a lot of Republicans in Washington, D.C., and for that matter, in Montgomery, Alabama, and other state capitals around the country that are for amnesty for illegal aliens. They are for importation of cheap foreign labor, no matter the adverse effect that has on taxpayers or people who are struggling to make ends meet because wages are suppressed. So, you know, you and I are in agreement on this. We need to take a strong stance. But the money is opposite our viewpoint. And unfortunately, with the money goes a lot of public opinion, because that's what the money is spent to influence.
2: Yeah, and it's very frustrating. We talked a while back about how the Alabama legislature passed a bill that basically, I think it was in-state tuition for people that were here illegally if they wanted to go to University of Alabama or I guess one of our state universities. And I was thinking, like, what idiot passed this? And I looked at it and I was like, holy crap, it was a lot of Republicans that passed this. And I believe one of the Court of Appeals says you can't do that because another state tried it, and the Court of Appeals said you cannot give illegal immigrants more of a benefit than you can other Americans that are not in-state residents. And I think that might go to the Supreme Court, which would be great. But my only problem with all this is it really shouldn't take a Supreme Court case to get the freaking red states to not give in-state tuition to illegal immigrants, right?
3: One would think, but I think it was like 90% of the Republican legislators voted for this in the House of Representatives. And in the Senate, it also passed, but it passed in a slightly amended form. And then fortunately, it got caught up in the last day, hectic nature of the legislature, and did not receive an affirming vote the second time around in the House of Representatives. But it passed overwhelmingly in the Alabama House and then passed with a filibuster-proof majority in the Alabama Senate. And both those bodies were

0: controlled by super majority Republicans. But the money from Alpha, Farm Bureau, they want cheap foreign labor. From Home Builders Association, they want cheap foreign labor. From the Business Council of Alabama, cheap foreign labor is probably their number one policy priority. And just go down the list. That money buys the public policy. And we're talking about why Democrats are so upset with, why such a large amount of the population is upset with Republican policies and how these special interests, they do a lot with their money to buy policies that favor them to the detriment of the general public. And this issue is squarely on point.
1: And I think all of this would be complete. I think you could fix a lot of this too if we fundamentally reformed entitlement rules, especially welfare, SNAP, all these other things, and just made it to where if you're able-bodied, you don't qualify for anything. You can either work, or you can not eat, or you can get from charities. That whatever you want to do is fine. But if you're able-bodied and you don't have little kids, it should be that there shouldn't be like tens of millions of Americans that are not in the labor force because some of them have disabilities, some of them are moms and stuff, and that's completely fine. But a lot of them are able-bodied people that are relatively young that just get a bunch of, you know, free stuff from the government. If we cut that off and people had to make a choice between, hey, I would like to eat today, or I'm not going to eat today because I'm refusing to work, I really think we wouldn't need as many the illegals, because those people would, because this is true historically, when people are given the choice between starvation and work, they choose work. And the fact that we're not doing that is immoral and stupid. I mean, wouldn't, if we were to make that one change, we're able-bodied Americans that without small kids, if we said, well, no, you get nothing, there's nothing for you, you either work or you don't get food, like, wouldn't we have all the labor we needed just by making that moral choice, which is actually biblical because the scriptures teach if you're not willing to work and you can work, you shouldn't eat, right? Like, that would fix a lot of things, correct?
0: Oh, absolutely. If you're an adult and you're able-bodied, you're expected to carry your own weight. You're not expected to mooch off the hard work of others by increasing our taxes so that you can use that money to subsidize yourself.
1: Yeah, and that would bring down the cost of food and everything else. People are like, oh, grocery prices. Well, you know, the SNAP increased by double, and they say for every a certain percent you increase SNAP increases the price of groceries by a certain percent. I think it increased like 10 to 15% just because when you artificially increase demand without doing anything to the supply, prices always go up. And so those people complaining about prices, and there's some of a lot of the same people are like, oh, well, I don't want to cut SNAP. All right, well, I don't want to hear your crap about grocery prices being too high, because if you just got rid of SNAP, or you just allowed it for people that truly need it, which is probably 10% of the people, grocery prices would go significantly down, because again, if we didn't artificially increase demand, that would mean prices would significantly go down, because that's just how economics work, right?
0: Generally speaking, yes. If you've got the supply of a thing going up, everything else being constant, then the price goes down. That's economics 101, the supply-demand curve. First thing you learn if you study economics.
1: I literally learned that in fourth grade, and I promise you, I doubt 30% of voters know that. I mean, it just makes me angry, but it's okay. I can't fix that today. I wish I could. Let's take a quick break. We got more to talk about in just a second.
2: 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I think everybody's heard me say the words Express Bath on this radio station. 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
1: You're listening to Daily Controversy with Congressman Brooks on the line. One question I've gotten from audience members over the years is questions about the insanity defense. There was a case in the news. It would be too long to go into, but basically it was a mother under heavy medication, had multiple mental issues, was institutionalized a couple times. Then she killed her kids, and then she tried to kill herself. She's currently paralyzed and going under a murder case. And I do think the insanity defense does get used a lot, and just so people know, the standard generally is you don't have the capacity to determine right from wrong. Like, you don't understand that in any kind of way. I mean, it's more than that, but what are your thoughts on this? Because Matt Walsh has been pushing, saying this is something we really don't need. I mean, if someone's like has no capacity and no mental awareness, I mean, technically, like, they wouldn't have intent, so I don't even know if you would need it. But it does seem that we do see a lot of cases that abuse the insanity defense. Maybe this case with the mom, and maybe she has a good case. I don't know. But since we're both retired attorneys, I'm curious to see if you think that it's still something that we need as far as something on the books, or has it been abused so much we need to reconsider it?
0: The laws related to insanity, you don't want to incarcerate someone who, under the McNaughton rule that you just cited, did not know the difference between right and wrong because they've got some kind of mental disease or defect. But at the same time, if they're found not guilty by reason of insanity, you do not want to put them back on the streets where they're free to kill or hurt somebody else again because they lack the mental capacity to understand the difference between right and wrong. So what happens with a not guilty by reason of insanity verdict is we don't put them in a traditional jail cell, but we still hold them and protect society from them by putting them in a mental institution until such time as they're determined to no longer be a danger to themselves or someone else, i.e. they're no longer criminally insane.
1: Yeah, and I think the problem is that there's been a lot of cases where, you know, people were adjudicated mentally insane. There's a case in, I think there was a case in Britain where a nanny who decapitated a 6-year-old girl and carried her head through the street screaming Allah Akbar was just freed after 5 years in a psychiatric ward after doctors cured her. And I think when people see that, they're thinking, well, I mean, if she's really mentally insane, it sounds like more she's a radical Islamist, which isn't, you could say they're insane, but that's not really the standard. I think what people have a problem with is if you are adjudicated mentally insane because you can't understand right from wrong, shouldn't there be some rule that you should never be released from the mental institution? Because the idea that you're, quote, cured, I mean, that's putting a real risk that the doctors got it wrong and you're putting that person in society. What are your thoughts on that?
0: It's certainly something that is meritorious of discussion at the public policy level by our Congress and our various state legislatures around the country. You've got a good argument there. I tend to agree with you. There are others that think differently.
1: I think maybe the point more is fairness, because I could even see the argument saying, well, this person, if they didn't understand it, right? Like, I understand not putting them in a jail cell because they didn't have the intent. But if someone was so messed up and all these different things, it's more of it's asking society to take a risk, which society maybe shouldn't have to take. And it also would be, I think, like you said, like a matter of fairness. Did this ever come up in your legal practice or being prosecutor? Did you ever have to deal with any of these cases just out of curiosity?
0: Well, sure. I was an assistant district attorney in Tuscaloosa for a couple of years. I managed the grand jury while I was there, along with jury trials. And then I was also the district attorney here in Madison County for a couple of years. And then between those two stints and after, I also did some criminal defense work. And the in not guilty by reason of insanity, that did come up. Fortunately, our juries are somewhat skeptical, hard to persuade, of a not guilty by reason of insanity defense. And I think rightfully so.
1: Yeah, and just to be, so people get the right understanding, I think, I mean, there's some data that says these only work in maybe, you know, 1% to 3% of cases, depending on the state. Obviously, there's going to be cases that are, you know, people make the wrong choice there. But I think juries, the way they see it is if somebody, for example, plans a murder, kills someone, has an escape route, like does all the things, and then runs from the police, it's kind of hard in those situations to argue that they were insane, because it seems like they comprehend that what they did was wrong because they're trying to flee, correct?
0: Yes, that's the argument I would use in front of a jury. If they're cognizant that the police are after them because the police think they've done something wrong, well, that tells you that they also think they did something wrong. They had the kind of mental awareness to know that they shouldn't have done what they did.
1: Yeah, I completely agree with you. It seems like this will probably come up more with the DSA rising because there's a lot more insane people out there. But hopefully we can get some good policy work on this. And obviously it's a state issue, something that every state should consider. But in the interest of justice, I would hope, or at least would like to see that they would lean towards permanent stay in a mental facility, simply because putting the burden on society to take the risk again, I think is too much. I mean, we see this too in child molester cases where, you know, there's a 90%+ recidivism rate. And that's why a lot of people make the argument like, well, in these cases, it should just be life in prison, because it's, you know, if someone's got a 90% chance of reoffending, I don't see that society or a child should take the burden of the risk. And therefore, I think this is a really good policy discussion. All right. Well, thank you so much, Congressman Brooks. We always love having you on. We will see all of you again tomorrow.

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1: For the president, I'm Lisa Brady, Fox News, but not for much longer, as one of the president's most trusted aides prepares to leave the administration.
2: Caroline Levitt, the youngest person to ever serve as White House press secretary, will step down at the end of the month. President Trump announced a move on social media, saying Levitt will depart her role to spend time with her young family, adding Levitt will be one of his top outside advisors and an influential voice within the Republican Party. Levitt recently returned to the White House following the birth of her second child in May. She served as a press aide during President Trump's first term and was a top spokesperson for the president's 2024 campaign.
1: Fox's Jared Halpern at the White House. In her own statement, Levitt calls the decision bittersweet, writing she feels in her heart she can't be the best mom her two young children deserve while devoting the constant time, energy, and attention required of the White House press secretary. We are still learning more about a decoy Air Force One flight last month.
3: We have a couple big new pieces of information to help us put this puzzle together. They are coming to us from a senior administration official. First, Scott Bessent and Marco Rubio, the fourth and fifth in the presidential line of succession, were still on board this decoy Air Force One after President Trump made the switch of the planes, and they knew that President Trump was getting off the plane, so it wasn't a surprise to them. We're also told that the decoy Air Force One was flanked for the ride to the UK by fighter jets.
1: Fox's Peter Ducey at the White House. The Washington Post has reported the decoy flight followed threats from Iran. Just getting word of a deadly helicopter crash in Texas, an Apache helicopter, possibly from Fort Hood. The Bell County Sheriff's Office says two people were killed, believed to be military members. That helicopter crashed into a field, also touching off a wildfire and prompting evacuations. 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
7: Yay!
1: The dust still settling from some closely watched primaries, including in Minnesota, where progressive Lieutenant Governor Peggy Flanagan beat Congresswoman Angie Craig by 20 points to be the Democratic nominee for U.S. Senate.
8: This is a Midwest state, and not only did Democratic primary voters reject Craig's arguments that Flanagan's progressive policies would be too extreme to win in the general election, they overwhelmingly embraced this leftward shift for the party.
1: Fox's Garrett Tenney in Minneapolis. The Republican winner, Michelle Tafoya, tells Fox News.
9: We've had a crisis of leadership under Tim Walz and Peggy Flanagan, and now it's time for Minnesotans to stand up and say, you know what? We're not going to reward this kind of failure with a promotion to the U.S. Senate.
1: In Wisconsin, David Crowley, now the Democratic nominee for governor, already getting questions about data centers.
10: We have to focus on making sure that we have accountability with these data centers. They have to pay their own way. They need to pay for their own infrastructure, and they need to bring their own new clean energy.
1: He's facing Trump-backed Congressman Tom Tiffany this fall. Mixed reactions to plans for an artificial intelligence data center project in Oakland, California.
11: Real estate firm Barron Companies revealing plans to convert a supercomputer facility in Oakland into a 20,000 square foot AI data center.
12: My red flags go up just because I know that all around the U.S. data centers are going up without the knowledge of the citizens who live nearby those data centers.
11: Alex speaking with Fox's KTVU News in the Bay Area.
13: Any business to bring more jobs and revenue, why not?
11: LeVarian, another Oakland resident. AI data centers have sparked concerns over the use of electricity, water, and the impact on the environment. In a statement, Barron Companies says the project means real jobs, new residents living downtown, and a level of energy and investment in the city that we think Oakland has been missing.
1: Fox's Christian Goodwin, the developer, has not yet outlined a timeline for that project. I'm Lisa Brady. This is Fox News.
7: This is your roving reporter talking to people on the street. 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
13: Yeah, Daddy-O, what's happening?
7: I'm talking to people today about asset preservationist David Earnest.
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7: How could you know all those things about David Earnest if you've never heard of him?
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7: That's the right word, all right.
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7: And those last four digits spell out the word safe.
13: Well, that's right. So after he took over handling my portfolio is when I moved into a haunted house, man.
7: Well, I still don't understand why you moved into a haunted house.
13: Well, David Earnest told me that with him handling my portfolio, that anybody who tried to mess up my retirement did not stand a ghost of a chance, man.
7: Right. You might want to give that number again.
13: 833-596-SAFE. And what's all that moaning about, man?
7: I think some of the ghosts just got that last joke.
13: You think they like it, man?
7: If they weren't already dead, I'd say you were killing them.
13: Oh, far out, man.
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1: All matters discussed during the Health and Wealth Show with David Ernest are for informational purposes only. 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All ideas and information should be discussed in detail with one of our qualified representatives prior to implementation.
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0: It's time for our own revolution here on the Health and Wealth Show. I'm your co-host, Kay Mack, and I've got everyone's favorite asset preservationist, Mr. Dave Ernst.
1: Thank you, Kay Mack. You know, there's a lot of things going on in our country right now. There's a lot of things going on in the world that are affecting our country right now. And one of the things that's really bothering, I guess, the majority of us lately is to see the things that are going on to try to turn us into, I'll just say it, a communistic state of America. K-Mac, have you seen some of the things, some of these crazy liberal, I'm just going to call them communists, are trying to do to us?
0: Yeah. I mean, it's all across the news, and they're taking over places that I never would have thought that they would have. It's like our own communist revolution happening in the United States right now.
1: It's just unbelievable. How on earth did a figure like New York City Mayor Mondani do the things and say the things that he wanted? In other words, in the past, and he probably still is, he said public ownership and prison abolition. AOC and some other folks have been talking about this. You know, Maxwell Frost, an advocate of criminal justice reform. You know, all these things. And it's just the mechanisms are just not going to be right, K-Mac, because, you know, if they change the concentration of power from being free to being, should I say, communist, look at all of the things that have happened in the past. It's never worked. It's always made the citizens a slave of the state. Why do you think these young people want to become drones or slaves? Do you think that they become so technicized, in other words, in technology, that they think that AI is a good thing? They want to turn into a drone themselves? Is that what they want?
0: I think so. You know, they get promised all these just deals. You know, Mondani is coming out with state-owned grocery stores, and they're going to sell some of the staple items at 30% below market value. So grocery stores and all this already operate on such a small budget and small profit margin. And somehow he's going to subsidize this by giving free rent and payments where these grocery stores have to pay above minimum wage jobs and sell their products 30% below what a normal person could sell them for. What does that do? Well, there's no way a regular grocery store could compete with it when you've got state subsidized food. And people see this and go, oh, that's great. We'll get our milk and butter and cheese for 30% less than what we would normally have to pay. But guess what? Your mom and pop grocery store is going to shut down, and then you're going to be living off the teat of the state.
1: That's right. That's right. I'm going to talk a little bit about the mechanics of a revolutionary backfire. In other words, the things they're advocating, this is something, or the things that I think and a lot of people think would happen, because it's always happened. Just look at history. Concentration of power, seizing all these corporate properties, would shift all economic power to the state. Again, that would remove independent economic buffers. Another thing is loss of individual autonomy. Without private property, citizens rely entirely on the government for food, housing, and livelihood. That's like taking our guns away from us. Can you really trust the foxes to guard the chicken coops, so to speak? We've talked about this over and over and over. Why did our forefathers, you know, put the system in place? They knew what had been done to them before. That's why. And this, you know, abolition, in other words, destroying legal protections, like dismantling the prisons, should I say, without a stable alternative. I mean, what alternative do they want, K-Mac? You know, just imagine all the neighborhoods and then state militia coming in to enforce some kind of crazy thing going on. It's communism. They're just screaming communism. You know, and then these young voters seeking equity may find that absolute state control eliminates labor mobility, transforming citizens into independents bound to state-assigned duties. Again, are they screaming and asking to become drones? These people, these young people that have gone against their own parents, gone against everyone, why? Why would you want, I mean, I know the United States is not perfect, but why would you want to destroy what we have and turn it into like communist China and have the, you know, that revolution back in the, what was the 40s or something, there were so many people killed. And now those people in China, they have nowhere near the freedoms that we have here. What's wrong with these young people? What's, have they lost their minds? And another thing, I'm just going to be a little prejudiced here. Look who's saying all this. When you look at the people like Mandati, AOC, you know, Omar, what do you recognize, first of all, when you look right in their face, what religion some of them are? I'm not trying to knock religion here. I'm just trying to say here we got an internal strife here. Some people might say, David, you're preaching some type of prejudice. I can't help but notice the messengers. I can't help but notice the messengers. They're not mainstream, my friend, and the young people are listening to their propaganda.
0: I think I wouldn't be surprised if a lot of these foreign actors aren't actually the ones supporting this. You know, I could see China putting money into some of these universities and getting these programs financed, and, you know, it just pollutes these young minds when they go to school and they think that they're fighting for a revolution that's going to change the world for good, but they're just sold a box of lies. It's a pig in a poke, as they say. You know, back when Tim Walz was running for vice president, he used a lot of Chinese rhetoric in his stuff that he said. You know, he was using Chow Meng's little red book or whatever it is, and they were using a lot of that for their political speeches. So I can 100% believe that a lot of these nations are just trying to take over the United States. I mean, it would help them in the long run. You think about if you got rid of the prison system. Well, what do you do with the murderers? You know, if you've got no law enforcement, if you've got, they don't want borders. So what happens? You just let everybody come in here. So what would happen is you would get all these people in and with no prisons and no police force. Basically, you'd have gangs that would take over, and then the strongest gang would just rule, and that would be the end of it, you
1: Well,
0: know?
1: that's exactly right. And you know who the strongest gain, if you really want to call them a gain, happened in communist Russia? The Communist Party, 10% ruled the other 90%. So you're exactly right. The concepts of state ownership, property, elimination of private enterprise, absolute government control over economic life, and then you align that with everything else. That's the definition of communism. For example, here's the core pillars of communism. Abolition, get rid of private property. Karl Marx summarized this in a single sentence. Get rid of private property in the system. Factories, land, businesses are taken over and taken out of private hands and placed under public or state ownership. And then, of course, the state-controlled economy. A central government authority decides what goods are produced, how they're made, who receives them, rather than letting the market forces do the supply and demand thing. You know, elimination of class distinctions. The theoretical goal is to remove the division between business owners and workers so that all wealth is shared. Let me just tell you, they have tried that over and over and over again. It's never worked. Never. It's always caused total backfire on the citizens of that country. Why would we want to go through something like that. Lose what we have. Lose our ass sets. Just lose them. It's sort of like the stock market taking your money away, which, by the way, I think, you know, I think we should revolutionize older people's ideas into becoming more democratic, becoming more able to make their own decisions. And I'll tell you right now, I really love the idea of this law passing that when you're 50 years old or older, it's not passed yet, it's in a finance committee right now. Call your representatives, tell them that you want to be able to take over your own decisions. If you want to send your money to someone like David Ernest and preserve your assets from potential total loss if something horrible happened in the stock market, or if you want to, you know, be more conservative, because look, listen, friend, we're on the verge of some type of revolution. I don't know what's going to happen, but I can tell you this, if we don't get our houses in order, we all could lose our assets if we don't protect our country and if we don't protect our money. And I'll tell you right now, we have some phone numbers you can call if you want more information on how to keep from losing potential at all. We would love to help you save it all. What's the numbers, K-Mac?
0: 833-596-7233. 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
1: Oh, absolutely. 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
0: 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And I know there's never a fee, right, David?
1: No, we don't charge fees. 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She gets paid by the bank. We get paid by the insurance companies in a form of a commission, which means 100% of your money goes to work immediately, plus a bonus. So, I mean, that's better than a fee. So, in my opinion, so, you know, please call me and talk to me about how that works.
0: Yeah, I guess, you know, we talk about revolution, and there's all kinds of revolutions going on right now, you know, across the globe. Earlier today, we saw some news that, you know, the whole Iran thing might be, again, going up for a ceasefire. I'm not sure how all that's going to play. I mean, it seems like every day or every week, you know, we've got a ceasefire, and then the next thing it's back on and back and forth.
1: I know, and that's distressing. I think what Donald Trump's trying to do is preserve life, if at all possible. We cannot... most of us know this. We can't have radicals in control of a nuclear weapon. We can't have people that 10 or 15% of their people think that they're supposed to kill the infidels. I'm not against freedom of religion. I'm for it. But when a religion turns into something that wants to destroy you and kill you simply because of something that's in print, that's a radical. There's a lot of radicals in religion. You know, just because someone believes in a religion is okay. It's okay. But when you start exerting force on another group of people, trying to change their way of life, trying to kill them or whatever, we've got to put protection inside our country. I thank the Lord that Donald Trump sees that. And I know there's a lot of people being killed innocently in these countries. And that's horrible. We can talk about Hamas here in a little bit about, you know, how that is being, should I say, twisted. We're not really being given the truth all the time, K-Mac, you know. It's just like investing your money. You're never being given the truth. You know, you're always being told something that's good for the system that's telling you that. Yes, it's good for us to get more business, but here's the difference between us and some of the others. Your money's insured with us. We only use products that cannot lose its ass sense. Give us a call. We would love to save it all. And I do believe that Donald Trump wants to save his country. What do you think about that, K-Mac?
0: Yeah, I don't doubt it at all. My biggest thing I've always said about him, I just wish he could keep his mouth shut sometimes. But then at the same time, he's not afraid to talk.
1: I know.
0: And, that's kind of a double-edged sword, I think, for him.
1: I know, and it's aggravated me a lot down through time. I mean, I've not been 100% with him. I've not ever been 100% with anybody that's political. And I know that there's good and bad and everything else. But there's one thing I do believe that Donald Trump is against because he talks about it all the time. He talks about communism all the time. He does not want us to turn into a communistic state or some variation of it. We don't want to be any part of major socialism. No, we don't want to be any part of communism. Who did all of these people come to in the 1940s to save their ass sense? The United States of America, that was truly a democracy. See what happened to the rest of the world when a true democracy saved them, and how wealthy and how powerful all these countries have become. Even the Middle Eastern countries have become more wealthy and more powerful. But now they're wanting to destroy us. Some of them, not all of them, the majority of them don't want to destroy us, but it's that small segment of them. But then when they come to our country, and I'm not just including them, but every illegal in here, look what it's doing. Look at the havoc. Look at Omar. Now, I know AOC was born in our country, but she's bringing over these other ideas. They're being influenced by these outside forces. You know, Khrushchev said they would bury us from within. I'm beginning to believe he knew what he was talking about.
0: Absolutely. Well, they've got the Democratic Socialist of America. I mean, what year is it that this stuff is coming up? It's just absolutely insane that people want to. I mean, I just go back to it, abolishing the borders and abolishing prisons. What do they think they're going to do to treat these bad people that are just the worst of the worst that, murder, rape, and destroy? I guess all of a sudden they think that they can just, what do they do with them? How do you fix somebody that's that broken? It makes no sense to me. And it also surprises me that they've actually even got a platform. Who's actually listening to these crazy people? We know that this stuff doesn't work. If I get paid the same wage as you and I don't work, you're not going to work. At some point, you're going to give it up. It's the same thing with free housing. You get these people that live in free houses and they've got no incentive to keep up the house because it's not theirs. So why spend what money you have on fixing something that would make your life better when you get nothing from it when you
1: I
0: leave
1: got
0: it?
1: an answer. Let's let the state take it over and let everybody else pay for it. How about that? I'm
0: That's
1: joking.
0: about the truth. It
1: It's
0: just goes to show
1: insane.
0: you that. You got to take care of yourself.
1: You
0: That's
1: got
0: the
1: to
0: number
1: take
0: one
1: care of
0: thing.
1: yourself. You absolutely got to take care of yourself in every way. We're on the verge of something horrible happening in our country. I fear the next election so much, but at the same time, I'm kind of hoping, in a way, that they do run AOC and they do run other, should I say, far-leaning, almost, I'll just call them communistic type of politicians. I think that the average American surely has enough sense to realize that they don't want this, that is, turning into a communist state. I know that the doctors out there, I know that the business people out there, I know all these people out there do not want to have their businesses taken over and destroyed by the internal part of the state. I've already seen this happen with doctors. Why am I getting on this rage? Because I hate it when I go to the hospital and I have to see a doctor that doesn't know me. I hate it when I go to a hospital, they tell me what they can treat and what they can't treat. I hate it when I go to the hospital and they tell me whether I got to live or die. I hate all that. That's the way communism works. We've already venturing into that. How many people love it when they get sick and they say, "We can't give you the medicine you need. It's not on our list." Guess who made the list, K-Mac? Guess who made the list? The government. This is a problem. We have got to get this under control. Otherwise, it's 1984. We're coming at it. We're going in reverse. We're going back to the 1984 book that was written that told us exactly what they were going to do to us. And you baby boomers out there, get ready because they want to take your money. And yeah, they want to take your life. And I hate it. I hate it because I am a baby boomer. And you young people out there that think, and I'm not talking about all your young people, I'm talking about the ones that want communism. Just imagine what they're going to do to you when you get 50 plus years old. And yeah, I know that'll be a sour apple to eat.
0: Absolutely. Well, David, I know we got to take a break here. I want to give the phone number one last time. If you want to help preserve your assets, you can give David a call at 833-596-7233. 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And David, I guess we got to stay safe from the revolution that's coming.
1: That's right. Let's back off a little bit here and have a little fun with some of these bits and advertisements that at least we can still laugh and enjoy ourselves some before the revolution hits us.
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3: Welcome, Dana.
2: And tune in next week when we find out just who this Dano character is. He keeps talking about him, but we don't know who it is. That's next week on Asset Preservationist 5-0. Will someone tell me who Dano is, or have I got to wait till next week?
5: Sorry, boss says you gotta wait.
2: I'm going to lunch.
6: Are you a Hollywood has-been who hates Donald Trump so much that you've become unhinged?
5: Yes.
6: Do you wish Rosie O'Donnell and Robert De Niro would have a baby so they could carry this mindless hatred into the next generation?
5: Uh-huh.
6: If you go into the grocery store and see a bag of oranges, do you lose your mind?
7: Yeah, that sounds about right.
6: If you said yes, yes, yes, then it's time for you to leave the United States. 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
8: She didn't really go.
6: Well, let's just leave that in because that's a very funny line, right?
9: Right on!
6: And remember, your ticket price depends upon your level of irrelevance. 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
6: Fly with has-beens like Cher, John Leguizamo, Cynthia Nixon from Sex and the City, and other people you thought were dead until Donald Trump was elected in 2024. 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And just listen to what our president says about our clientele.
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21: All matters discussed during the show are for informational purposes only. Each individual situation may vary, and the opinions expressed here may not apply to everyone. Materials presented are believed to be from reliable sources, and no representations can be made as to its accuracy. All ideas and information should be discussed in detail with one of our qualified representatives prior to implementation.
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0: Welcome back to the Health and Wealth Show, where you shall not hear any intentional lies here. I'm your co-host, Mr. K-Mac, and we've got everyone's favorite asset preservationist, Mr. David Ernest.
1: You know, these politicians, they know they're lying. These liberal politicians, these communistic politicians, they know they're lying. K-Mac, why do you think people believe them when I would say a lot of us know that those lies, in other words, destroying prisons, getting rid of all the freedoms, taking over the government, and that's better for you. Why do some people believe that lie? I just, what do you think, K-Mac?
0: I think a lot of it has to do with just

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1: There are issues of our economy, housing, health care, child care, education, that Republicans can't just say or stop whining. 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But as I've also said before, what are the things in common of all of those areas of the economy I mentioned? They're all heavily regulated and subsidized by our government, mostly the federal government.
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2: Same.
3: It's obvious to me that by omission, they're guilty. What are they guilty of? Of a lie. Let me just tell you, if some people say, well, you know, they didn't lie. No, it's lying by omission. When they know that something's not right, and I'm talking about the fake news media that we know exist, because we're getting a lot of lies. We're getting a lot of lies. And there's things that have been going on from the Gaza Strip that are lies that I'll talk about in a little bit if I have time. But essentially, here's some more misleading claims of the economy by some of these people that have been lying. One of them was Kamala Harris on health care votes. You know, during the campaign between her and Donald Trump, she claimed that President Donald Trump tried to end the Affordable Care Act. 60 times she said this. And independent fact checkers at the New York Times noted this was highly misleading. And so, why would she do this? Lies. Again, the Russian collusion. Lies. They tried to sacrifice this man, even though I know he's not a perfect creature. Bernie Sanders on global health inequality. You know, he famously stated that the United States has more wealth inequality than any major country on earth. But this is not true. We do not have that situation. And therefore, it was a lie. You know, Barack Obama on the Affordable Care Act. In 2013, he repeatedly assured the public, if you like your health care plan, you'll keep your health care plan, period. This was rated later on as the biggest lie of the year. I mean, how many people got to keep exactly the health care plan? Even if you kept the same company with the same policy, your plan went sky high on cost. And also it cut a bunch of benefits. What a bunch of liars. This is despicable. So when their mouth's moving, they're lying. And it seems to me like it's more lying going on from the left than from the right. But that's my perspective. But I think I'm right. What do you think, K-Mac?
2: Yeah. Yeah. I mean, I absolutely see that. A lot of times what it is, people just hate Trump so much, and anything he says, they're against. I remember one of the big radio stations that's public by or publicly funded, the president of it was actively tweeting how they hated Trump, but yet they're supposed to run a news media organization. I mean, you take these people and you put them at the top of the tower, and then they just axe any of the stories that are positive for Republicans. So you could have something burning on fire on the left, and they're not going to say anything about it because Donald Trump said something crazy or he stubbed his toe, and that's going to be the lead story for the next month or two, just because people, you know, have that Trump derangement syndrome.
3: Absolutely. And again, absolutely. Yeah. And I want to say something about this prison thing. You know, they're wanting to abolish prisons. But here's a lie that they tried to feed the young people, that they swallowed a lot of them. And when I say young people, I'm not talking about all the young people. I'm talking about the young in the brain, the ones that are eating. You know, some old people, they have ignorant brains, in my opinion. But this progressive lawmaker thing on incarceration statistics, these progressives, and I'll just call them communists because that's what I want to call them, advocates pushing for systemic overhauls of the justice system have utilized inaccurate data regarding prison populations. Various local and federal progressive candidates have claimed that the majority of people in the U.S.

0: prisons are there for low-level, nonviolent drug offenses. Duh. Data from the Bureau of Justice Statistics shows that while drug offenses make up a larger proportion of inmates, the vast majority of state prison populations, 85% of prisoners are held there, are incarcerated for violent crimes. Do you really want those people loose? Killing you, maiming you, stealing from you. There's where all this stuff is all messed up. They're lying. They're putting out the wrong information. Why? So they can get your vote. It's all a plan. It's a communistic plan, in my opinion, to take over. Why would we allow this? Well, ignorance. It's the same thing that happened in Russia, same thing that happened in China, same thing that happened in Cuba, same thing that happened in Venezuela at the time, same thing that happens over and over and over when they get the young people upset because they think they don't have to work as hard and they're going to get equality. It turns into the opposite. They have to work harder and they get inequality. And it's just an old trick. An old trick. Why would you keep falling for the same old trick, K-Mac?
1: I'm not sure. I mean, I guess if you just take enough of this news media stuff and you just pound it in and out, and then too, we also have to think about some of the elementary schools and some of the younger kids that are getting all this sex education at 2, 3, 4 years old with these crazy books. You know, things like that are going to change the outlook on your life. So the older you get, you've kind of just been brainwashed or taught these lessons that you need to follow. And then if you continue on to college and you've got the same thing with these professors telling you that you need to be part of the revolution and you just listen to all these lies, at some point you're going to just kind of fall in line, or most people will. You know, they think that they're changing the world, and they might. And if they do, it could be a very, very bad thing. I guess a lot of it just boils down to the education that we have now. One good thing that I do see out, though, is a lot of these blue-collar jobs are starting to really make a lot of money. And I think a lot of people are realizing, hey, everybody doesn't need to go to college. You know, we've got a lot of things where you can get a certificate or, you know, 2-year degree, something like that, and you can actually make just as much money as somebody that's got a 4-year degree. And then you don't have to listen to all that craziness from some tenured professor that decides they're the king of the crop, like Dr. Fauci.
0: You know, K-Back, there's a lot to what you said. I mean, and I'm going to be a little comical here. What good is a BS in basket weaving? It's BS. That's what it is. And, you know, same way with someone who might have more talents as doing something more into the what they call the blue collar. But let me just tell you, I'm talking to quite a few blue collars. I talk to a lot of white collars too. But the blue collar workers that come to me now, I'm absolutely amazed a lot of times about how much money they're making versus their white collar class of people, supposedly. In other words, they're in the office working or this, that, and the other. I have found, especially lately in my own, talks with a lot of people, and I do talk to a lot of people, that the blue collars, a lot of times, it seems like they're really making more money. Now, the people in engineering and also in technology, say like computers, they seem to be making lots of money too. But the amazing fact is, I talk to auto workers, I talk to people that are in journeyman type jobs, all kinds of different jobs, plumbers, people that have these businesses, and they're incredibly wealthy. I have no earthly idea why someone could be talked out of going into something that they're really more geared to do. You have to be smart to be an innovator. You have to be smart to be a business owner. You have to be smart to know how to fix things. You need to be smart to know how to make things. K-Mac, I do not understand why this country wants to depend on artificial intelligence. I mean, I'm not against artificial intelligence as long as we control it. But I was just talking to someone the other day because I had something done to my air conditioner. And they just popped out and said, "Can you see a robot finding that problem? Really? Coming in there and putting in an evaporator or a compressor?" Because there's a lot of, should I say, guesswork. How can a dang robot guess at something? That's a human characteristic. I think we're headed for an economic downturn because they are plainly relying too much on a false prophecy, in my opinion, that AI can do these things in the future. I just don't see it.
1: I think it's going to be tough. I mean, we've got some of these robots that are out there, and it's interesting to see. I mean, Elon Musk has got a bunch of those, and they're actually working in factories in several other countries, especially China. Now they're getting so many companies out there, which are all subsidized, I believe. But basically, you'll have all these robots running around, and they're running the AI. And the biggest flaw is it pulls from the internet. So when you have this learning and you give basically an encyclopedia of the internet where it pulls from all these forums where Joe Blow can post what he thinks, you take that and upload it into your robot. Now your robot's got whatever views that person thought of on the internet. So how is that going to help you or I? If that robot is trained on Tim Walz's communist China theories, you know, it changes the whole outlook of this super
0: Amen to
1: smart
0: that.
1: robot.
0: That you hit it right on the head, K Mac. The robot may think that it's a communist in a roundabout way. That's kind of funny. Not really. Oh, my gosh, man. I didn't think of it that way, but you know, that's scary.
1: Oh yeah, absolutely. Me and my brother were talking about it the other day, and some of these AI programs, you'll be talking to it and it'll give you the craziest answer. Like it can say, "Oh yeah, you know, use this screwdriver to nail in the nail." And you'll say, "Well, wait a second, I need a hammer." "Oh yeah, you're right about that. Sorry, grab that
0: I know
1: screwdriver
0: what
1: and nail it
0: I've
1: in."
0: seen that with AI. It and then it'll tell you, sorry about that.
1: Yeah,
0: Does
1: sorry, you were
0: that,
1: right
0: you know what
1: about
0: that
1: it.
0: means? It's a dumbass. Who would think you'd use a screwdriver as a hammer?
1: Yeah, sorry about that. You're correct, and then tell you the same thing to do again because it doesn't understand. And it doesn't matter how many chips or anything else you put in it, if your original encyclopedia knowledge that you give it to learn from is invalid, you just build on that. It's math. You know, every your
0: Oh,
1: two
0: yeah.
1: plus two equals zero, and now all of a sudden everything after that's wrong.
0: I've been playing around with AI some, and I asked it some questions just yesterday. And it comes back and ju gives me this justification. And it started talking about court cases. And I knew for a fact, because I was asking about certain things, I'm not going to get into it, but essentially, I knew this thing very well. And it started telling me about a court case between the state and these people and all this stuff. And I didn't exist. What it did is it misinterpreted and used another court case with a different part of, you know, other people to justify that these people had done something that we were talking about. So this thing was just totally off base. It was just like a lie. You cannot depend on AI. It might tell you a lot of times a lie, you know, and that's the reason why when AI is trying to tell you about what's going to happen in the future, for example, with the stock market, and you've got somebody, I'll just say his name, Warren Buffett, who don't really pay any attention to it because he puts about 55% of his money now in non-stocks and non, not bonds, but in cash and U.S. Treasuries. That tells me something. That tells me that he's not going by these AI so-called predictions. You know, so who do you want to put your faith in? AI that might tell you a lie, or Warren Buffett, who has been doing non-AI investing for years. Now, he's not saying we're going to have a crash. No, what he's saying is there's nothing good enough to buy, therefore he's not going to buy it. But you know, I asked AI this question. I can read it to you later on another show. Essentially, I said, well, doesn't that mean there's probably going to be a crash? You know what AI said? You're absolutely right. And I'm going, dang, it changed its mind, didn't it? When you actually put the logic to AI, it tells you, it can tell you, yes, that means we're probably going to have a crash. Okay. How insane is this? Do you really want to trust people? And I'm not trying to knock people because AI is valuable, I know, but you got to keep an open mind. Do you really want to trust people that are using AI to predict your wealth? You might lose your ass, sense. What do you think about that, K-Mac?
1: It's all in your head. You've got to stop and think and take a breath. A computer's great, and a lot of people use those. But, in the end, you need to talk to somebody that actually knows and get the facts and make your own decisions. 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And I know there's a reason you chose SAFE.
0: Yeah, I chose it. I'm just going to make up funny here. Doesn't matter what AI says, you'll be safe. Why? It's guaranteed by insurance companies. That's why. Guaranteed by insurance companies. Insurance companies are probably the oldest companies on the face of the planet still in existence. I know a remnant of one, and we use it, that's a remnant of a company that's almost 400 years old. I think that's a long time holding on. Are we going to hold on? Are we not going to have another correction? Is ITR research inaccurate? Well, these people, they may be using some AI, but they're mainly using economists and theoretical stuff that they've been putting together. And the amazing thing about them, you can read about them, ITR research, you can Google them. They've been predicting a lot of different bad things coming to us in the economy. I know I keep talking about them, but it's because it's amazing how accurate they have been in the past. If you get within 1 to 2 years of a major downturn or situation, they're like close to 95 to 98% accurate. And one of the things that amazed me was that in 2006, they said that there was going to be a major downturn in mortgage-backed securities and that we're probably going to go into a major tailspin like a recession. Well, everybody knows it happened in 2008. These people were telling people, maybe you want to get careful in 2006. Well, these are the same people that are saying somewhere around the year 2030, it's not going to be a recession. It's going to be a major depression. So if these people are accurate, again, and I'm not saying they will be, but they've got my attention. Why would you not want to protect your assets? Another thing that I did ask AI, I said, and I don't think it lied at this time. I said, would a fixed index annuity be a good thing to switch into if ITR research was accurate about a depression coming somewhere between 2029 or later? And it said, absolutely one of the best things you could do. So I don't know if you want to wear that shoe, but I'm wearing it and I'm going to walk the long road of successful retirement, in my opinion. In other words, I'm not going to lose mine or my client's ass sense. Give us a call. We want to show you how we can save it all.
1: Again, that toll-free number, 833-596-SAFE or 833-596-7233. And don't forget, you can also go to retirewithearnest.com. And it's been a great show, David, but I know we got to take off.
0: Oh, yeah, we need to go get more facts and keep on working on trying to do the right things for our clients and also to get the word out. Someone's got to get the word out. Donald Trump can't fight fake news. Fake news is really what's killing us as a
1: Oh,
0: country, in my opinion.
1: I'm wrong. I'm sorry. AI says we've got another 2 hours.
0: Okay. Well, all right then. You want to talk another 2 hours, K-Mac?
1: We'll catch you guys next time on the Health and Wealth Show.
0: Well, I've got just one question. Why haven't you called David Ernest so that he could send you out to eat at Texas Roadhouse?
2: I don't know.
0: Well, here's another question.
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7: The youngest White House press secretary is stepping aside. I'm Lisa Lucera, Fox News. President Trump announced Caroline Leavitt will leave her role to spend more time with her family. Leavitt, who's 28, recently returned to work after the birth of her second child. White House Deputy Chief of Staff Stephen Miller had high praise for Leavitt.
8: Her job that she has performed as White House press secretary, the word exemplary doesn't even begin to cover it.
7: On Fox's The Will Cain Show, President Trump in a Truth Social post called her one of his most trusted aides. Leavitt wrote, serving as the White House press secretary over the past year and a half has been the honor and adventure of a lifetime. A grand jury has indicted Nick Reiner for the murder of his parents, director Rob Reiner, and photographer, producer Michelle Singer Reiner.
9: The L.A. County DA's office says Reiner once again pleaded not guilty. DA Nathan Hochman says the indictment brings us one step closer to a trial and achieving justice. It also skips a preliminary hearing, though the defense may still try to challenge it before trial. The new charges add a special circumstance allegation that Reiner was lying in wait to commit the murders. If proven, that could factor into sentencing. Reiner also faces a special allegation that he personally used a knife in the attack. The next court date is set for September 15th.
7: Fox's Michelle Polino. The indictment comes as Nick Reiner is seeking money from a trust his parents established for him. Two people are dead after an Army Apache helicopter originating from Fort Hood crashed into a field in central Texas.
10: You could tell it was a violent crash.
7: Bell County Sheriff's Office spokesman Cliff Coleman. The crash also touched off a wildfire, forcing several homes to be evacuated. Fort Hood's Criminal Investigation Division is leading the probe into the crash. On Wall Street, major indexes ended the day mixed. The Dow lost 22. The Nasdaq plus 143. The S&P added 20. The price of Brent crude is about $89 a barrel. 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
14: Yay!
7: 11 people charged in what Attorney General Todd Blanche says is one of the largest marriage fraud prosecutions in U.S. history.
15: The indictment has charged 11 people with overseeing more than 1,000 sham marriages between Chinese nationals and U.S. citizens. U.S. Attorney General Todd Blanche said facilitators of these marriages were naturalized U.S. citizens from China, including one green card holder.
16: The facilitators used social media and other forms of advertising to market fraudulent immigration services to foreign nationals, primarily from China, and Chinese nationals would pay these facilitators as much as $100,000 for assistance in obtaining a marriage.
15: They would then apply for fraudulent green cards. The U.S. citizens participating in this scheme would then get paid as much as $30,000. Jessica Rosenthal, Fox News.
7: A former Southern Poverty Law Center official has been charged in the Justice Department's broader criminal case against the civil rights group. Heidi Byrick, who served as the group's chief financial officer, is charged with fraud, conspiracy, and other offenses. One of the most historic franchises in the NBA has been sold again.
2: The Los Angeles Lakers are reportedly being sold to Josh Kushner and Bob Iger for a record-breaking price of $12.5 billion. ESPN was first to report the sale, which is now the largest for a North American sports franchise. The move is seen as a surprise, as Kushner and Iger had been working together on landing a possible expansion franchise in Las Vegas, and also because the Lakers were sold just last year by the Buss family to Mark Walter, who bought them for $10 billion. But they've been sold again, creating $2.5 billion profit in 10 months.
7: Fox's Tony Genualdo, the sale still needs the approval of the NBA's Board of Governors. Their next meeting is next month. I'm Lisa LaSera, and this is Fox News.
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4: He's here. He's here. Now, broadcasting from the underground command post, deep in the bowels of a hidden bunker, somewhere under the brick and steel of a nondescript building, we've once again made contact with our leader, Mark Levin.

0: So he's been all over the internet, morning, noon, and night, throwing up there that I have supported ground forces in Iran. He goes on and on and on and cherry picks this article or that article based on that one occasion on Fox when I encouraged the potential use of special forces of the 82nd Airborne if it was our goal to remove this uranium, because there's no other way to do it. And I figured that out after researching the subject and seeing how we've used special forces in the past to do exactly that sort of thing, even when we've had accidents and so forth. So that's the great push for arm American ground troops in Iran, you see, and he just keeps repeating it and repeating, because here's what he knows. Most people who read the headlines or a two-sentence there are not going to do the research themselves. But that's what immoral sleazeballs do. So anybody who says there's been this big push by neocons for ground troops are liars. That's number one. Number two, I don't know who they mean by neocons, because they're so damn ignorant. We've talked about what a neocon. A neocon is a person who was a Democrat in the 50s and 60s, part of the 70s, and they switched over to the Republican Party because of the Soviet Union, and, of course, how aggressive the Soviet Union was, and it was a real threat. The communists were a real threat. So Gates sides, apparently, with the communists, with the old Soviet Union, because he's all hung up on neocons. There aren't any more neocons. Most of those people have passed away. But there were big supporters of Ronald Reagan. Ronald Reagan is responsible for the destruction and the breakup of the Soviet Union. I happen to think those are good things. And by the way, without using any troops on the ground, what I have encouraged is the Reagan Doctrine over and over and over again. That is the army of the Iranian people. The Kurds, as far as I'm concerned as well, regardless of what Turkey thinks, to overthrow the regime in Iran. Even if it collapses economically from the pressure, you're still going to need these resistance groups, these opposition groups, to be armed and be set to take over. So I embraced the Reagan Doctrine. It was Reagan, the reason why we had Democrats becoming Republicans and supporting the Reagan administration, neoconservatives, they called themselves, like that's some kind of a dirty word. But I've been a Republican and a Reagan guy from day one. And I will compare my conservative credentials with anybody. Anybody. And not only that, there would never be an ethics report on me. Matt Gaetz has an ethics report that is chapter and verse. But what a lowlife this guy is. And I hate to take time to get into this, but it's necessary, because it's out there. It's out there. I'll be right back.
1: Mark Levin.
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0: still. What's this group called again? The Babies? Okay. All right, we got too much to do. Normally I'd play a little bit, but I've got more I want to get to here. July inflation eases. Are the media even reporting this, or are they just kind of whispering it? July inflation eases to 3.4%, says the New York Post, likely keeping the Fed split on interest rates for now. It eased in July, likely bolstering arguments for the Fed officials that want to keep interest rates on hold. The consumer price index rose 3.4% in July over the past 12 months, cooling slightly from 3.5 in June. You know, ladies and gentlemen, the price of gasoline, whether people want to admit it, is down. Inflation is down. The jobless numbers are down. Income for those who are working is up. I mean, they got to get their message out, these Republicans, because the psychology of too many people is woe is me. I'll be right.
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5: Fox News, I'm Roxanne Evans. White House Press Secretary Caroline Leavitt is leaving her position at the end of the month. She plans to spend more time with her family. Talks between the U.S. and Iran to reopen the Strait of Hormuz appear to be stalled. The president says the U.S. is in total control of the strait.
6: We do know the head of Iran's Supreme National Security Council said Tuesday the strait would not reopen until the United States meets all Iranian conditions. This includes unfreezing assets, giving compensation, and ending the war.
5: Fox's Trey Yingst. Primary voters made their choices. In Wisconsin, David Crowley got a razor-thin win in the Democratic governor's race. He'll face Republican Tom Tiffany. And in South Carolina, Darlene Graham and Ralph Norman head for a U.S. Senate runoff in August. 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
0: All right. Here we are. You know, gold entered 2026 after a historic year. 53 all-time highs, record annual demand, and an average price up 44% year-over-year, then pushed past $5,500 an ounce in January. And as I've mentioned many times before, it hangs around $5,000 an ounce, but the trajectory is up. By that I mean, like anything else, you have a period where it's sits where it sits, may go down slightly, but it goes up ultimately. When you look at what's happening to our economic system, our governing system, I've told you what's happening with Social Security. Don't shoot the messenger. In 6 years, it's not going to have money to pay all the benefits that many of you have paid into through insurance, because the government has stolen the money, used it for general operating funds. And when it comes to general operating funds, we're at about $40 trillion in overall debt. And that does not include entitlements, which would bring it to about $300 trillion. And this year's worse than ever. And the Democrats are not going to allow us to cut spending. You see what they did with Elon Musk and Doge? And the Democrats, just yesterday, started trashing the Republicans who were coming up with true reforms for Social Security to grandfather in people who are on it, people who are 55 and older, and to address it for younger people. They said, no, no, no, and they attacked it, and also, here we are. And so when you look at the horizon, you see what's going on, the dysfunction that is big government, and yet the demands for more big government. You got to pay attention to what's going on to protect what you've earned. And we do that through diversification. You can't get all government instruments, whether it's our currency, whether it's treasury, you know, types of investments, even the stock market, the bond market, whatever it is. Diversification is the key. That's why there's a proverb that says, don't put all your eggs in one basket. And I would argue diversification is the answer. Precious metals, that's what I believe in. Me personally, not platinum or silver. Some people do, and they do very well. I'm into gold. I'm into gold. Because I know in the end, gold does very, very well. And gold's been around for thousands of years, longer than any country's currency. Thousands of years. And you have some governments like China who are beginning to really buy a lot of gold. 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I strongly encourage you to do that. Okay. The economy. When I talk about the economy, it,

0: B, what does Part B do? Part B in part is supported by insurance companies. That will go away, all the insurance companies. So you can see Medicare will collapse. It'll collapse. Social Security in 6 years, it's expected to be in bankruptcy. Not all of it, but a big chunk of it. So they shouldn't be expanding programs for illegal aliens. They shouldn't be expanding programs for people who didn't pay into them. They shouldn't be destroying the private health care system that maybe unions have negotiated for, that many of you have, small businesses and so forth, because you don't want the government to have it. You don't want it centralized. You don't want to create more debt. And then you're not going to get nearly as good a coverage. You're just not. I'm worried about economic turmoil leading to societal turmoil. I really am, in the not-so-distant future. That's why I talk about diversification. That's why I talk about gold and silver. I'm worried about it. I'll be right back.
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